0: Live from NPR News in Washington, I'm Ryland Barton. Israel and Iranian-backed militants appear to be keeping a fragile ceasefire in Lebanon for the second straight day. The ongoing clashes between Israel and Hezbollah had threatened to derail negotiations of a preliminary peace agreement between the U.S. and Iran. The interim pact called for a cessation of fighting on all fronts, including in Lebanon. But Israeli officials say they will not leave a large swath of Lebanon, which they have deemed a security zone. NPR's Carrie Khan reports.
1: Israel's foreign minister reiterated on social media what several top politicians have been saying for days. Israel will remain in the self-described security zone where its troops occupy a large swath of southern Lebanon. The exact boundaries of that zone, however, are not clear. Meanwhile, Prime Minister Benjamin Netanyahu touted the interim agreement between the U.S. and Iran as a huge success for Israel. There's widespread dissatisfaction in Israel for the U.S.-Iran preliminary plan. Israel is not part of peace talks, nor a new plan announced for a so-called deconfliction cell to ensure compliance to the ceasefire in Lebanon. Carrie Khan, NPR News, Tel Aviv.
0: The Trump administration has issued a waiver allowing the sale of Iranian oil. Vice President J.D. Vance and Energy Secretary Chris Wright are downplaying the significance of that, but Patrick DeHaan, head of petroleum analysis with Gas Buddy, says it's a huge benefit for Iran.
2: It allows Iran to sell potentially millions of barrels of oil with net proceeds that would likely be in the ballpark of $100 to $150 million every day. Now, those export levels, that estimate of 100 to 150 million barrels a day is based on what Iran was selling into the market under sanctions in the last couple of years, whether or not they have that capacity, if there's infrastructure limitations, and maybe slightly lower. But we're talking about tens of millions of dollars.
0: President Trump issued an executive order today calling for investment in quantum technology and science. NPR's Kadia Riddle reports.
3: Many experts say quantum computing and technology could transform science and industry, affecting everything from drug discovery to national defense. The executive order seeks to spur development of a strong workforce of quantum scientists, among other things. Some experts express skepticism, however, given the administration's recent effort to cancel or suspend billions of dollars in science funding through federal agencies. Computer scientist Scott Aronson at the University of Texas said in an email that he hopes some of the new funds will go toward, quote, basic curiosity-driven academic research. He added that this is the kind of long-term investment that led to the idea of quantum computing in the first place. Katie Riddle, NPR News.
0: British Prime Minister Keir Starmer has announced his resignation, forced out by his party after losing voter support. He'll remain as a caretaker until the Labour Party chooses a new leader. Former Manchester Mayor Andy Burnham is trying to succeed Starmer. This is NPR News.
4: 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Other contributors include the estate of Joan B. Kroc, whose bequest serves as an enduring investment in the future of public radio and seeks to help NPR produce programming that meets the highest standards of public service in journalism and cultural expression.
5: For KANW News, I'm Gary Dahl. With the metro in the middle of an extreme drought, the city of Albuquerque is taking steps to keep what water we do have clean by expanding a plan to create everyday infrastructure that filters pollutants out of rainwater. On Monday, Albuquerque City Council approved an ordinance dedicating funds to expanding the city's green stormwater infrastructure with the goal of building up systems that collect and filter rainwater to avoid contaminating the Rio Grande. The idea of this is to improve the water of our Rio Grande. Stormwater flows untreated directly to the river, which is our drinking water supply, said Sarah Herto, the director of Climate Resilient Cities with Signal, a nonprofit that will help run the program. The city's already been expanding the green stormwater infrastructure in recent years. For instance, at Dolores Huerta Park, the park has a basin that leads to a water treatment facility. Projects range from large facilities to more subtle changes in the infrastructure that we pass by every day. What looks like an ordinary sidewalk at Mary Fox Park is engineered to collect rainwater and filter out debris, clearing and replenishing the groundwater. Similarly, curb cuts are gaps in the curbs on the side of roads that funnel water out of the roadway, which both prevents flooding and irrigates the local landscape, Herto said. It will look like regular landscaping, but will be engineered to do multiple functions, so you'll see them pop up throughout the city. For KANW News, your NPR station, I'm Gary Dahl.
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There's Salsa on KANW Amor Bonito. Hi there, it's Kevin Otero. Looking forward to Beulah Sunrise. 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

0: W. Tebas, Angel Mio, and the City of Grants is going all out this 4th of July. 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
0: Mostly clear tonight. It's going to be sunny and hot tomorrow. High of 100 expected in Albuquerque and Santa Rosa. 94 for Santa Fe and Gallup. Las Vegas should reach 95. Grants expecting a high of 96 tomorrow. 93 in Encino and Taos. Los Lunas and Belen should reach 102. 101 expected tomorrow in Rio Rancho.

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0: Vamos, Blue Ventures on KANW, Mujer Hermosa. I'm Kevin Otero. Here comes Beulah Sunrise and Native Music Hours. 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

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It smells

Shakti Hayes, Touchwood Hills, her title track from her release from British Columbia, starting out this edition of Native Music Hours on your New Mexico Music Station, 89.1 KANW. Welcome, everybody. How are you doing? I hope you're doing well. It is a hot, was a hot 22nd of June in Albuquerque, New Mexico. Maybe you're listening from somewhere far away. I hope you're cooler than we have been. It's still warm here, but well, we're going to be fine. We're going to listen to some great music tonight, Indigenous style, and we invite you to stick around and listen to the music all the way up until 10 o'clock. And let me tell you what, you're in for a treat if you've never tuned in before, because we've got all styles of music for you, easy listening folk rock to country. We have our country corner in the 8 o'clock hour. Also some reggae and some rock. You never know what you're going to hear. You might hear something you totally love. So I invite you to stick around. I'm Beulah Sunrise. Hello. Have a great Native Music Hours hour with us. 3 hours. And have some fun and listen in, okay? Here's Scotty Clifford. He has a band called Scatter Their Own, and he is also a solo artist as well. So here is his release, Earth and Sky, on Native Music Hours. Welcome.

0: Southern Cree, a tune called Gunshy. You also heard a tune from Hearts of the Nations, a group of Native artists, all women, got together and made an album together up in Banff, Alberta, Canada. And My Madeira Song is one of the songs that came out of that project. Also, Scotty Clifford before that in Earth and Sky. Tis hot in Albuquerque, New Mexico. I hope you all are doing well. I invite you to tune in to the rest of the program. Stay cool with the good music of Native Music Hours. We're having some fun here tonight, playing some great music. Let's talk about some birthdays and all kinds of interesting things. But just a little reminder, if you don't have a plan for the holiday, Santa Rosa celebrates the 4th of July with an annual fireworks display held at Park Lake at dusk. And the holiday will include all-day swimming, live music, and family-friendly activities, with the main fireworks show visible from Park Lake and surrounding hills. So that's up there in Santa Rosa. Something to look forward to. We have some music coming up for you from Susan Aglukark, and she'll be up next.
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0: Okay, we have a moderate risk of heat-induced illness through lower elevation areas where the high temps in the 90s to 100s each day will be affected. Localized major heat risk will be in effect tomorrow and Wednesday. And there's also a moderate risk of scattered Virga showers and dry thunderstorms producing strong gusty and erratic winds through western and central New Mexico through Friday. There's a low to 20% chance of isolated strong to too severe storms in northeastern New Mexico each afternoon and evening Sunday through Tuesday. In Albuquerque, a low tonight of 62 degrees. Tezuka and Picaris Pueblo expect a low of 57 degrees. Gallup 48. Acoma and Laguna Pueblos and Tohajale a low of 52. Taos Pueblo tonight, your low is 51. At Santa Ana and Sandia Pueblos, 62 degrees. Okehuengue and Santa Clara, 59. And Isleta Pueblo looking at a low tonight of 60 degrees. And the sun's going down tonight at 8:24 p.m. You are listening to some great Native music, Indigenous Native music, right here on your favorite station and New Mexico's first FM.

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Inca Bridge. That's Inca Gold right here on Native Music Hours. You also heard music from Thunderhill recorded live and Susan Aklukark, a tune called Casualties of War. And you're listening to Native Music Hours on your favorite station. And, you know, the only place to be here on a Monday night to listen to Native Indigenous music. I hope you're enjoying yourself. And you basically put it on your list. Keep coming back for more. And we'll be happy that you do that. Absolutely. I'm Beulah Sunrise, and glad to have you along with me. Take a look at our website. We've got all kinds of interesting things going on there and some great merchandise that supports programs such as the one you're listening to. So take a look at our new anniversary, 75th anniversary t-shirts. They're awesome. I think you'll probably pick up one today. All right, here's Shelley Morningsong. She wrote this in honor and remembrance for all the missing and murdered indigenous women and people who are out there. And this is her song called She Was Beautiful on Native Music Hours.

0: for all you Buffalo Dance fans out there. That's a Buffalo Dance song from Zuni Pueblo. And also you heard Shelly Morning Song before that. Hopefully you are enjoying the music that you're listening to. We've got 3 hours of Native Indigenous music right here every Monday night on Native Music Hours. Glad you could join me for the program. We've got all kinds of interesting things to tell you about and a country corner coming up about an hour from now in the 8 o'clock hour. So make sure you're ready for that.
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0: 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And the Native music continues with a song from R. Carlos Nakai and Cliff Sard.
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0: How about a round of applause, Albuquerque? Thank you, Midnight Express. Mercy, we heard the jingles that time, girls. Good job.
1: Recorded live, that's Midnight Express. You also heard R. Carlos Nakai and Cliff Sard. And that tune is called Native Urban. And you're listening to Native Music Hours on your New Mexico music station. I'm Beulah Sunrise. Hello, everyone. Hopefully you're doing well. Thank you so much for tuning in to the program. And if you tune in every week, you know I always mention the pets. So I want to remind you that, you know, it's very important since the weather is getting warm, is warm now. We have to watch out for all our little two-leggeds, three-leggeds, and four-leggeds. Make sure they have fresh cool water, wherever it is that they are, a cool place to be. Not only that, but also, you know, a shady place. Don't leave them outside in the heat. They can't take their coats off. You know, you don't want to put any, you know, make them suffer. So please take care of them. Okay. And, that's all for all of our little friends out there, whether they're our fur babies or our best buddies, whatever they may be, take care of them. Okay. And fresh water, everyone. Be careful. Okay. More music coming up for you from Leanne Goose and her tune called Curse the Night. That's up next.
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2: 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How are you? Are you all doing well? Hopefully you're doing well. I'm Beulah Sunrise. So glad you could join me for Native Music Hours. We're on every Monday night from 7 to 10, the best in Native music you're going to find just about anywhere. And, you know, I was thinking about you. Have you ever wondered what it's like behind the mic? 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You could do what I do. It sure is fun. It's a ton of fun. Every Monday night, I wouldn't be anywhere else. Here's Innistate with their tune called Here Before, right here on Native Music Hours.

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1: Unahwaniyarun akala peruka, unhkumi taka, maruluma litnaruti, unhkumi umshami. Uyananana. This is a thank you song, which I learned from my grandmother, who is now 91. It's a song about thank you for my labrets. Thank you for the septum nose decorations. And thank you for all my necklaces.

0: Leila Gilday, I Feel Stronger is the name of that song. You also heard Chuna McIntyre all the way from Alaska in his thank you song. And Interstate here before, right here on Native Music Hours, 89.1 KANW. Glad you could join me for the program every Monday night from 7 to 10. The best in Native music you're going to find just about anywhere. And the City of Grants is going all out this 4th of July. Activities include an Independence Day parade, a thrilling rodeo. They're going to have a rodeo, thrilling rodeo action. And Chevelle Shepherd is going to be in concert. And they're going to have evening fireworks lighting up the skies above Grants High School. And that's all there in Grants. More information, you can look for it at GrantsNM.gov. That's GrantsNM.gov. We've got our Country Corner. That's 2, 3, or 4 songs of country style for you to enjoy in the 8 o'clock hour, always here on Native Music Hour. So that's coming up very soon, a little after 8:30. So mark that down so you don't forget, okay? All right. But coming up next, I've got a little tune from Samantha Crane from Oklahoma.
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0: A moderate risk of heat-induced illness through lower elevation areas where the temperatures are going to peak 90 to 100 degrees each day. And we also have a heat risk tomorrow and Wednesday. There's a moderate risk of scattered Virga showers and dry thunderstorms, producing strong, gusty, and erratic winds through western and central New Mexico Tuesday through Friday. And there's a low to 20% chance of isolated strong to severe storms in northeastern New Mexico each afternoon and evening, Sunday through Tuesday. And, it started already, so through Tuesday. In Albuquerque, a low tonight is 62 degrees, high tomorrow of 101. Oh, man. Piquarez and Tesuque Pueblo is 57 and 97. Gallup, 48 and 95. Acoma and Laguna Pueblos and Tohajale, a low of 52 and a high tomorrow of 96. Taos Pueblo, 51 and 92. Santa Ana and Sandia Pueblo, 62 and 101 degrees. Let's see, Santa Clara and Okeawinge, 59 and 98. And Isleta Pueblo, a low of 60, high tomorrow with 101. And the sun's coming up tomorrow morning at 5:53 a.m. and setting at 8:24 p.m. And you're listening to New Mexico's First FM.

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And we do appreciate you tuning in all the time. 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Okay. It's time. Yes, it is, for the Country Corner. So let's go ahead and take a listen to some Native Indigenous country. And we're going to start out with the Pueblo Country Band. Here's a tune called Don't Forget About Me. 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I'm Beulah Sunrise. Glad you could join me. Enjoy the

0: Ooh, I love a good round dance song. That's Yellowhammer and a round dance song there for you. I'm so excited about round dance. Pueblo Country Band before that. Don't Forget About Me. And we are right in the middle of our country corner, everybody, right here on KANW. And you know, I know you love that country music. And if you're interested in tuning in on the weekend, you can hear Saturday Night Country Classics. 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

0: old-fashioned Taos Pueblo Round Dance song. And that's for all you Taos Pueblo Round Dance song lovers out there. I know there's quite a few of you. And you also heard Kimberly Dawn before that, and Forever You and Me in the middle of our country corner right here on Native Music Hours. Glad you could join me for the program. I'm Beulah Sunrise. Hello. How are you? I turned English there for a minute. Somebody's got to do it, right? Don't forget, Santa Fe has their 4th of July celebration, and they feature a full day of events. Yeah, including pancakes on the plaza. And one of our DJs here, Rebecca, her and her husband always go and experience that, and they said it was fun, so fun. Live music, a wine festival, and a citywide fireworks show. For more information, you can go to their website at visitsantafe.com. 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That's what I'm supposed to say. You're listening to Native Music Hours on your New Mexico music station. You know, it's an 8 o'clock hour, almost nine. And that's what happens to me. Kind of like Dr. Jekyll and Mr. Hyde. But well, I'm going to get through this night, okay? All right. More country music coming up for you in just a little bit. State Line is on the way with a tune called So In Love. And hopefully Mountain Soul after that. We'll see if I can squeeze in something funky and cool. Thanks for listening to Native Music Hours.
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Ooh, an old favorite, Come and Get Your Love from Redbone. And there was this very, very young girl, and she goes, I love this song. Have you ever heard it? And she played it for me, and I was like, yeah, it's from a way long time ago. She was like, really? I thought it just came out, which I thought was really cute. But yeah, I kind of showed her the pictures and everything, and she thought it was pretty cool. So, yes, still alive after all these years, that great song. And you're listening to Native Music Hours on your New Mexico Music Station. I'm Beulah Sunrise. Hello, everyone. Hopefully you're doing well. I want to say a very happy birthday to Melissa. Her birthday's coming up on Thursday, and Frank, his birthday's on Saturday. So happy birthday goes out to them. And I didn't get any more birthday wishes other than those two. So I will tell you some celebrities. Birthdays that are having their birthdays today. Okay, so we'll make it fun. So from the NBA, it's Danny Green's birthday. Do you know who he is? I don't know if you do. Do you know Donald Faison? He's on Scrubs. His birthday's today. Also, Cyndi Lauper turned 73 today. She looks great. And Missy Elliott also shares a birthday. Carson Daly, he used to be on MTV way long time ago. Now he's on the Morning Today show. Yeah. And Meryl Streep. Happy birthday to Meryl Streep. Her birthday's today, too. Okay. All right. Let's continue with the music native style. Only here on your favorite station on a Monday night. That's 89.1 KANW and streaming live at KANW.org. Here's Energy Rising. Hear the Rhythm on Native Music.

0: Ooh, Cree Confederation. That's such a good song. You also heard Indian Girl from Saving Damsels. Also, Millard Clark and Tom Ware, You Are the Only One, a little 49 song for you. And Energy Rising and Hear the Rhythm, all that here for you on Native Music Hours, 89.1 KANW. Don't forget the ceremonial in Gallup is happening July 31st through August 9th. Go to Gallup's website, gallup.com. I'm pretty sure that's it, right? GallupNM.gov. Yeah. And then you can find out more information. It's all those links there and everything. Okay. All right. Thanks so much for joining me for Native Music Hours on Beulah Sunrise. Always happy to be here for you, playing music and having fun and enjoying the evening, the Monday evening. You know, the town of Bernalillo, The town of Bernalillo, Mayor's 4th of July, All Ages Splash Fest. Okay, there, I said it right. Will be held at Rotary Park with water balloons, a water cascade from a 33-foot ladder engine, and refreshments from 11 a.m. to 1 p.m. And if you need more information on this, it's July 4th. You can find out more by visiting their website at, TOBNM.gov. So that's Town of Bernalillo. So TOBNM.gov. Okay. I made sure I said it right. I read it over and over in my head and I couldn't make sense of it, which, that happens in the 9 o'clock hour. Thanks so much for joining me for Native Music Hours, everybody. I'm Beulah Sunrise. DeFi has a song coming up for you, so you want to stay tuned.
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0: Okay, there's a moderate risk of heat-induced illness through lower elevation areas where we're going to hit temperatures 90 degrees to 100 degrees each day. And there is a moderate risk through Wednesday. Also, look out for those scattered Virga showers. That's going to be happening with dry thunderstorms producing strong gusty and erratic winds through western and central New Mexico on Tuesday through Friday. And also, there's a low to 20% chance of isolated strong to severe storms in northeastern New Mexico each afternoon and evening all the way through Tuesday. So make sure you're aware of that as well. 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

Hey,

Maoli from the island of Maui, and that's Without Love, all that for you, including Joe Tohani Jr., a Sunrise Social Dance song, and Defy, Love Finds a Way, all that here for you on Native Music Hours, 89.1 KANW. Glad you could join me for the program, everybody. Happy 22nd of June, and belated happy Father's Day to all those dads out there. Be a good father. You don't know how important that is to the kids. So thanks so much for all you do. Yes. Okay. And also just want to remind you, not only do we want to make sure our pets are in good shape, you have don't leave them in the heat, don't leave them in the car, make sure they have water, you know, if they're in a cool place, make sure they're comfortable, whatever it is that they're doing. And also just a reminder to look after our elders too. You want to make sure that they have a sufficient place to be and that they're nice and comfortable, and yeah, and water, of course, very, very, very important, water. So everybody hydrate. Okay. Derek Miller has this tribute to Buffy St. Marie, and this song is called Codeine, and you're listening to Native Music Hours.

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from True Blue. That's Northern Cree and their tune called Mesmerized. And you also heard a song from Lindy Vision before that called Work Hard. Hey, everybody. Thank you so much for joining me for Native Music Hours on your New Mexico Music Station, 89.1 KANW. The USA is still alive in the World Cup, everyone. So let's support our country and hopefully they'll do well. Who knows? I always have my favorites. And you know the strong teams. You know who they are. I started watching a while back and now I'm like way into it. So I hope you enjoy yourself if that's what you're listening to and enjoying. But I want to thank all of the visitors from other countries for coming to our country and enjoying it. Have a great time while you're here. Stay safe and enjoy yourself. Yeah. Okay. So everybody out there, stay cool. Stay out of the heat. Make sure you hydrate. Take care of yourselves because we need to meet back here next Monday night for more great Native Indigenous music. I'm Beulah Sunrise. Always here playing music for you on a Monday night. I was having fun. So I want you to join me, okay? Okay. I'll leave you with some great music, okay? How about that? Levi Platero. Here's his tune called Nobody Else. And you've been listening to Native Music Hours on your New Mexico Music Station. Have a great week, everyone, and we'll talk soon.

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1: Live from NPR News, I'm Giles Snyder. Vice President J.D. Vance is giving a positive review of his talks with Iranian officials in Switzerland.
2: This is laying a foundation for what could be a truly transformed Middle East. But we haven't built the house yet. We're going to have to keep on building, and that's what we'll do.
1: Van speaking to reporters before leaving Switzerland Monday, saying the negotiations created a good foundation for a successful deal. Van's claimed progress on multiple fronts, from ensuring the Strait of Hormuz remains open to Iran agreeing to allow UN nuclear inspectors to return to the country, similar to the deal reached during the Obama administration that President Trump rejected. Iran's foreign ministry says Iran has made no new nuclear commitments. The Senate passed the largest housing affordability bill in decades. NPR's Stephen Pizzazz says the 21st Century Road to Housing Act passed with bipartisan support.
3: Before passing 85-5, the bill's co-sponsor, Republican Senator Tim Scott, said the bill is meant to boost the country's housing supply.
4: When you put more housing supply on the market, more people have a chance to become a first-time home buyer.
3: The bill does not order the construction of new homes. That's up to the private sector. Instead, Scott says the legislation is meant to encourage home builders by reforming parts of the permitting process.
4: When you cut red tape, you actually reduce the cost of housing.
3: The bill also bans institutional investors from buying up large numbers of single-family homes. It now heads to the House of Representatives. Stephen Bisaha, NPR News.
1: At the White House, President Trump issued an executive order Monday calling for investment in quantum technology and science. NPR's Katie Riddle reports.
5: Many experts say quantum computing and technology could transform science and industry, affecting everything from drug discovery to national defense. The executive order seeks to spur development of a strong workforce of quantum scientists, among other things. Some experts express skepticism, however, given the administration's recent effort to cancel or suspend billions of dollars in science funding through federal agencies. Computer scientist Scott Aronson at the University of Texas said in an email that he hopes some of the new funds will go toward, quote, basic curiosity-driven academic research. He added that this is the kind of long-term investment that led to the idea of quantum computing in the first place. Katie Riddle, NPR News.
1: A federal judge has halted Trump administration efforts to subpoena Minnesota Governor Tim Walz. In an order unsealed Monday, U.S. District Judge Patrick Schultz called the attempt an effort to harass and retaliate against Walz and other state officials for not assisting the federal government with enforcing immigration law. The subpoenas were issued during that huge immigration operation in the Minneapolis-St. Paul area. Walz calls the ruling a victory

0: for the Rule of Law. And you're listening to NPR News.
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is music from Los Blue Ventures, La Pasionada, on 89.1 KANW, New Mexico Music. It's Eric with you on a late Monday night with the music now of Mike Sanchez and the Wild Bunch. El Día Que Partiste is on 89 FM.

0: That is the music of Gonzalo and Tobias Renee. It's Mil Culpas on 89.1 KANW, New Mexico Music. A lot of 4th of July celebrations coming up. The one I'd like to mention to you is from Santa Rosa Lake, and they are, of course, celebrating the day of with a display at Park Lake at dusk. The holiday will include all-day swimming, live music, and family-friendly activities, with the main fireworks show visible from Park Lake and surrounding hills.
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0: And looks like clear skies in the forecast as we finish out our Monday night. Take us into early Tuesday morning. Temperatures, they're trying to cool down. Santa Fe overnight at 56, Las Vegas 54, Gallup and Grants both in the upper 40s, Santa Rosa 65, Los Alamos 61, overnight in Española 55.

0: That is the music of Eddie Olivares. It's Cocktail de Camarones at 89.1 KANW, New Mexico Music. 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

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Maybe B2 Recuerdo.

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Music of Danielle Cordova y Esperanza. It's Mi Desgracia on 89.1 KANW, New Mexico Music. Like this version of this song. It's from Al Hurricane. Rosa Maria, little vintage on 89 FM. Rosa Maria.

0: Bentley. At 89.1 KANW, New Mexico Music, and the New Mexico health officials are warning residents to watch for heat illness the week when temperatures exceed 90 degrees. Yeah, it can happen quick and actually be fatal. So make sure you keep yourself hydrated, wear lightweight clothing, and of course, never leave pets in the car. If you'd like to find out more about the Department of Health's recommendations, the website is nmhealth.org.
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0: Looks like clear skies in the forecast overnight. Going to be hot, though, for your later on your Tuesday. We'll talk about that later. Overnight temperatures for the early Tuesday. Well, we're looking at 56 for Santa Fe, Las Vegas 54. Galvin Grants both in the upper 40s. Santa Rosa 65, Taos 46, Los Lunas 62. Overnight in Española 55.
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Mariachi Cardenal on 89.1 KAMW, New Mexico Music. 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

0: the music of Al Hurricane on 89.1 KANW, New Mexico Music. City of Grants, they're going all out for their 4th of July celebration. Activities include an Independence Day parade, a thrilling rodeo action, a Chevelle Shepherd concert. Yeah, I haven't seen her live in a long time. Of course, an evening of fireworks lighting up the skies above Grants High School. If you'd like to find out more information, it is at grantsnm.gov.
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0: And looks like we start off our Tuesday, clear skies, but temperatures slow to cool down after the hot days we've been having. The overnight in Albuquerque down to 63, Santa Fe 56, Las Vegas 54, Galpin Grants both in the lower 50s, Santa Rosa 65, Taos 46, Los Lunas 62, overnight in Rio Rancho 65.

0: On 89.1 KANW, New Mexico Music, in tonight, 6 until 10. Yes, that is Paul Roybal on your radio with New Mexico Music and your dedications. Robert Bennett follows 10 until 2 as he brings you today's hits. It is Top 40 Music all on the way tonight on KANW.
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music of Grupo Mezcal, that is Tengo Mucha Fe, on 89.1 KANW, New Mexico Music. Let's do a little classic sparks for you. Yeah, it's Mariachi with Échale un Quinto al Piano, right here on KANW, New Mexico Music.

0: Well, yeah, that is the music of Sparks on 89.1 KANW, New Mexico Music. 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
1: 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KANR Santa Rosa.

That's a beautiful song. That is the music of Steve Chavez. Mi Madrecita Linda. On 89.1 KANW, New Mexico Music. I love this sound. This is a new artist. It's Frank Gonzalez. The name of the song, Dame. Right here at KANW.

0: yeah, I can't go wrong with the music of the Night Rockers. That is Red River Rock at 89.1 KANW, New Mexico Music. Santa Rosa, they're celebrating the 4th of July with an annual fireworks display happening at the Park Lake. Yeah, you can also check it out from surrounding hills. It also includes all-day swimming, live music, and family-friendly events. If you'd like more information, check out our Facebook page at KANW.
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0: Looks like clear skies as we start our Tuesday. Temperature down to 56 degrees in Santa Fe, Las Vegas 54, Galpin Grants both in the upper 40s, Santa Rosa 65, Los Alamos 61, Socorro 66, overnight in Española 55.

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0: That is the music of Los Blue Ventures on 89.1 KANW, New Mexico Music. And the Albuquerque Concert Band, well, they'll present their Star Spangled Patriot Concert. That is coming up July 1st, 7 o'clock at the New Mexico Veterans Memorial Park. That is located at 1100 Louisiana Boulevard Southeast. Retired Colonel Jim King will be conducting. If you'd like more information, it's on our website and on Facebook page. 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

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KXNM Encino. And

That is the music of Ernestine Romero. That's 90 on 89.1 KANW, New Mexico Music. It's the music now, Jerry Dean. 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

0: working the accordion on that one, the music of Matthew Martinez. It is No Volveré on 89.1 KANW, New Mexico Music. 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
0: And we're looking ahead to your Tuesday forecast. Looks like clear skies and really hot temperatures. Slight breeze thrown in. It's going to feel like a blowtorch out there. Make sure you keep yourself cool and hydrated and impossible inside. Yeah, the high in Albuquerque, 97 degrees. In Santa Fe, 89. Las Vegas, 91. Galpin Grants both in the lower 90s. Santa Rosa, 97. Socorro, 102. High in Española, 95.

0: And there's the music on the Sparks. It's the Hoy Echo on 89.1 KANW, New Mexico Music. 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

the music of Dan Cordovica, Lord with Ruben Ramos. That's Amigo Mio, brand new music on 89.1 KANW. Here comes the music now, Linda Ronstadt. It's Y Andale.

0: to Ronstadt on 89.1 KANW, New Mexico Music. Gallup's having a 4th of July celebration, and it is citywide. And the name of the event is called Gallup Stars and Stripes 4th of July Celebration. I like that. It's happening at the Sports Complex located at 925 Park Avenue. If you'd like more information, it is at gallupnm.gov.
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Chubasco. That is the music of Tiny Boy on 89.1 KANW, New Mexico Music. And don't forget, tonight from 6 until 10, it is Paul Roybal. 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

0: Oh, yeah, that's a nice little ranchera for your early Tuesday morning. And it's, of course, by the godfather of New Mexico music, Al Hurricane. And the Santa Fe 4th of July celebration, they will feature a full day of events, including pancakes on the plaza, live music, a wine festival, and citywide firework show. 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
0: It looks like we're in for another hot day here in New Mexico. Yeah, just make sure you keep yourself hydrated, cool, and if so, keep yourself inside if possible. Santa Fe's high at 89 degrees, Las Vegas 91. Gallup and Grants both in the lower 90s, Taos 88, Los Lunas 99. High in Socorro 102, Española's high 95.

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Yeah, it's one of those songs you just crank it up and enjoy. It's Tobias René Un Ratito on 89.1 KANW, New Mexico Music. This is a live version of Inocente Pobre Amiga, the music of the Sparks, right here on 89.1 KANW.

0: The music of the Sparks on 89.1 KANW, New Mexico Music. Handing things over to Michael Brasher as he brings you NPR's Morning Edition. Marianne Hatcher will get you updated on the latest local news, plus we get you updated on the latest weather forecast. It is A.J. 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

0: $450 million to South Africa for HIV/AIDS work. South Africa's Ministry of Health did not immediately respond to requests for comment. Gabriella Emanuel, NPR News.
1: You're listening to NPR. There are primary elections in three states today, Maryland, New York, and Utah. South Carolina Republicans will hold a runoff primary to choose their nominee for governor. For the first time in modern history, Utah has a safe Democratic congressional seat, and the primary campaign has been competitive. Significant numbers of Americans say they're receptive to religious expression in public schools. NPR's Jason DeRose reports on the findings of a new survey from the Pew Research Center.
2: Nearly 8 in 10 U.S. adults say they favor allowing students to voluntarily pray in student-led groups. Strongest support comes from white evangelicals and black Protestants. The Pew poll found that fewer than half, 46%, say public school teachers should be allowed to lead their classes in prayer, and only a very small percentage say those prayers should be required. Pew Research also found that 50% of those polled favor displaying the Ten Commandments in classrooms. Divisions exist along party lines, with more than 7 in 10 Republicans favoring these displays, while about 7 in 10 Democrats oppose them. Jason DeRose, NPR News.
1: Argentina's iconic soccer star Lionel Messi has scored the most goals in World Cup history. He now has 18 after scoring 2 goals yesterday in Argentina's win over Austria. But right behind him is France's Kylian Mbappe with 16 career men's World Cup goals. Mbappe held France defeat Iraq yesterday. Another player to watch is Erling Haaland of Norway. He scored 2 goals yesterday to help Norway beat Senegal. This is NPR.
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4: For KANW, I'm Marianne Hatchett. One person has been injured and 2 suspects are on the run after a shooting incident Saturday at Santa Fe Place Mall. KOAT reports a spokesperson for Santa Fe Police says the shooting took place just before 4 p.m. Saturday. It's believed the shooting took place inside the mall, but in an area that was not close to the general shopping area. The person wounded in the shooting was taken to a local hospital with a non-life-threatening injury to his left leg. The suspects were able to leave the mall before police arrived. The shooting suspect was wearing a black t-shirt with a face imprint along with black shorts. The second suspect was wearing a red hoodie. Anyone with information on the suspects is asked to call Santa Fe Police. The mall has remained open, according to KOAT, within its normal operating hours. The Albuquerque Police Department is currently investigating a suspicious death that occurred in the southeast part of the city on Sunday. According to police, an adult male was located deceased inside their vehicle from an apparent gunshot wound near the area of 715 Catherine Southeast. Due to the circumstances, the death is being investigated as suspicious. Officers say more details will be released when they're available. The man was dead in a vehicle outside the Dennis Chavez Community Center. 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
5: It's Morning Edition from NPR News. I'm Michelle Martin in Washington, D.C.
6: And Amy Martinez in Los Angeles, California. As his top negotiators look to finalize plans to end the war in Iran, the president is turning the page a bit to the economy.
5: He is heading today to Lehigh Valley, Pennsylvania, where he will tour a Mack Trucks manufacturing plant to tout what he sees as his economic gains.
6: NPR White House correspondent Franco Ordonez will be following the visit, so not a typical domestic trip for President Trump, Franco.
7: Yes and no, but I'd largely say no because of the timing of the visit. I mean, this is going to be his first domestic trip since signing an agreement with the Iranians to end their fighting in the Middle East. And as you mentioned, it's a chance for Trump to turn the page and focus on his domestic agenda. Now, I expect he'll outline some of the economic gains that he's been promising would happen once the fighting has stopped. I mean, politically, he also needs this. His approval ratings continue falling to record lows over his handling of the economy. According to NPR's most recent polling, just 36% of voters say they approve of Trump's overall job performance, while 59% say they disapprove. And that's the widest gap Trump has faced during even

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1: 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It's 419.
2: It's Morning Edition in New Mexico on KANW. This story coming up, Anthony Curtis, music critic and co-writer of Clive Davis's 2013 autobiography, The Soundtrack of My Life, speaks on KANW about the legacy of music executive Clive Davis. That's coming up here on KANW.
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2: KNW, good morning, it's 4:20. It should be sunny and hot today, high around 99 degrees for the Albuquerque area. Low tonight, expect to be in the mid-60s. And then tomorrow, sunny in the morning, then partly cloudy with scattered sprinkles in the afternoon. Hot with high temperatures in the upper 90s tomorrow. Currently 65 degrees in Santa Fe, Gallup at 51, Grants 58. In Socorro, 79, Belen, 68, and Albuquerque now at 73 degrees.
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10: This is Morning Edition from NPR News. I'm Michelle Martin.
0: And I'm Amy Martinez. This is the sound that Clive Davis helped create.

0: the Southwest. Temperatures will climb above average through midweek with highs reaching the 90s to triple digits. The Albuquerque Police Department is dealing with a shortage of dispatchers and call takers, forcing some employees to work long hours and prompting calls for better pay and support. KOAT reports Emergency Communication Manager Jessica Solis said the department has 14 call taker vacancies and 14 dispatcher vacancies. APD is authorized for 73 call taker positions and 42 dispatcher positions. Solis said staffing shortages in emergency communications are not unique to Albuquerque and reflect a nationwide challenge. She said APD staffing needs vary depending on call volume, which continues to grow. Dispatcher Jasmine Arias raised concerns before the city council, saying the workload and forced overtime are taking a toll on employees. According to KOAT, Arias said, "We have dispatchers and call takers coming in on 2 to 3 hours of sleep." Arias asked counselors to consider first responders' pay and hazard pay for dispatchers and call takers, saying the stress of the job is compounded by long shifts and intense emergency calls. Arias said as they sit at their console and set up for the day, their first call is a domestic violence call where a female is getting battered by her boyfriend. As they're working that call, they get a message from their supervisor saying, "I'm sorry, you're going to have to stay late. You're going to have to come back for the last 4 hours of your shift to finish that 16-hour force." Between April 2025 and April of this year, call takers averaged 37 forced overtime instances, while dispatchers averaged 30, Solis said. Those shifts ranged from a few minutes to as much as 8 extra hours. "We have pre-scheduled overtime," Solis said, "that we do the month prior. We try and fill those voluntary overtime slots. If we can't fill it that way, we have to mandate at that point." Under the union contract language, employees can be required to work up to 8 hours of overtime in one day and 4 hours the following day, Solis said. She said APD is working to hire more employees, but the process takes time, as full training can take 6 to 9 months. Solis says the department is pulling applications and moving candidates through the process every 2 to 3 weeks. APD is also offering a $3,500 hiring bonus for the positions. Solis said, "I pitch that to our staff a lot, you know, just bring people in, point them in our direction, and to be patient with us because our hiring efforts are in full swing." Solis said the department offers support resources for employees, including behavioral health services, therapy, peer support, and employee assistance programs. APD officials said the city is still negotiating with the union representing 911 call takers and dispatchers. The department said its goal is to make both positions among the highest paid in the state and to include any agreement in the budget. This is KANW News.
1: It's Morning Edition from NPR News. I'm Michelle Martin in Washington, D.C.
2: And Amy Martinez in Los Angeles, California. The United States has lifted oil sanctions on Iran.
1: It's a temporary measure that lets Iran sell its oil in U.S. dollars on the global market. The 60-day sanctions exemption is just one of several economic incentives coming Iran's way.
2: In a few minutes, we'll explore those incentives with one of the officials who worked on the last U.S. nuclear agreement with Iran. But first, we go to NPR's international correspondent, Taya Batraoui, in Dubai to explain what all of this means. So, okay, these oil sanction waivers were announced by Treasury Secretary Scott Bessent yesterday. What does it mean for Iran?
3: Well, it basically means Iran can sell freely at standard prices, just like any other major Gulf oil producer. And this is a pretty stunning turnaround from what was just a weeks-long U.S. naval blockade on Iran's ports. For years, Iran had been evading U.S. sanctions through dark fleets. These are ships that would turn off their tracking systems and hide their origin. And then Iran would mostly sell this cargo to state-linked Chinese companies who were motivated to buy from Iran because the oil was sold at a discount outside of the international dollar banking system. But the idea here with these waivers is to incentivize Iran to comply with U.S. demands on its nuclear program during the duration of these talks.
2: So on that note, Vice President J.D. Vance, who's leading the negotiations, says Iran has agreed to allow nuclear inspectors into the country. What can you tell us about that?
3: So the current deal with the United States not only lifts oil sanctions on Iran through much of August, but also unlocks billions of Iran's frozen dollars in overseas accounts in Qatar. And with Vance as the face of these negotiations, he's been trying to sell this deal as one that's primarily good for the United States. And he says Iran won't see anything until its policies change. And I want you to have a listen to what he said in Switzerland yesterday after the first round of high-level talks with Iran.
4: The Iranians have agreed to invite IAEA inspectors back into their country.

0: Rodriguez, who at the time led the state's Human Services Department, was accused of implementing a state program without seeking legislative approval. Earlier this month, 2nd Judicial District Court Judge Elaine P. Lujan ruled against the plaintiffs, finding the case moot, in part because earlier this year, Lujan Grisham signed a bill into law that established the framework for the Universal Child Care Program. The three Republicans appealed to the state Supreme Court on Wednesday. Anaya told Source that he always knew this one was headed for the Supreme Court when he signed on to the lawsuit in April. He said, "I believe this is the type of case the Supreme Court needs to hear, especially when it comes to separation of powers." Friday, Lujan Grisham's communications director, Michael Coleman, said the governor's office was unfazed by the appeal. Coleman wrote, "Mr. Rodriguez's case was weak from the start, and that hasn't changed since Judge Lujan dismissed it. We're optimistic that the New Mexico Supreme Court will affirm Judge Lujan's ruling and allow the lawful universal child care program to continue serving New Mexico families." Actor Timothy Busfield wants a judge to dismiss a grand jury indictment tied to sexual abuse charges, arguing the case is unfair and lacks evidence. Busfield filed the motion earlier this week. The motion says the case is unfair and lacks evidence. Last week, KOB4 reported on a new independent investigation that found there was not enough evidence to support the allegations. Two boys say Busfield assaulted them while he worked with them on a TV show filming in Albuquerque. The case now turns on whether a judge allows the indictment to stand or dismisses it. According to current and former DEA agents and records review by the Associated Press, the U.S. Drug Enforcement Administration allowed hundreds of thousands of fentanyl pills to hit the streets of New Mexico from 2023 to 2025. It was intended to build larger cases against drug traffickers. But whistleblower David Howell says the DEA gambled with public safety and violated Justice Department rules intended to protect the public from the dangerous drug, the DEA's top priority over the past decade as overdose deaths surged. This is KANW.
1: It's Morning Edition from NPR News. I'm Michelle Martin in Washington, D.C.
2: And Amy Martinez in Los Angeles, California. As his top negotiators look to finalize plans to end the war in Iran, the president is turning the page a bit to the economy.
1: He is heading today to Lehigh Valley, Pennsylvania, where he will tour a Mack Trucks manufacturing plant to tout what he sees as his economic gains.
2: NPR White House correspondent Franco Ordonez will be following the visit. So not a typical domestic trip for President Trump, Franco.
3: Yes and no, but I'd largely say no because of the timing of the visit. I mean, this is going to be his first domestic trip since signing an agreement with the Iranians to end their fighting in the Middle East. And as you mentioned, it's a chance for Trump to turn the page and focus on his domestic agenda. Now, I expect he'll outline some of the economic gains that he's been promising would happen once the fighting is stopped. I mean, politically, he also needs this. His approval ratings continue falling to record lows over his handling of the economy. According to NPR's most recent polling, just 36% of voters say they approve of Trump's overall job performance, while 59% say they disapprove. And that's the widest gap Trump has faced during either term in office.
2: Now, he's made big promises that gas prices and food prices will start to drop once the war is over. I mean, is that what you expect to hear today?
3: Yeah, to a certain degree. I mean, he's been very clear when pressed about the high cost of living in America right now that all that would change once the war is over and that the Strait of Hormuz is open again, that gas prices would plummet and as would other energy prices. And he actually acknowledges thinking about the political and economic consequences if that doesn't happen.
4: I don't want to be Herbert Hoover. That's the president I don't want to be because he, you know, he was in charge during the Great Depression.
3: And yesterday he boasted that the strait was open and that there was now a, quote, oil gusher. So I expect you'll hear some of that today, but I wouldn't be surprised at all if he urges folks to also have some patience.
2: More patience. Okay, so what do you mean?
3: Well, I mean, obviously there are a lot of factors that go into this. I mean, it's a very delicate and uncertain moment. I mean, but even if the strait is reopened, it could take some time, likely months, until U.S. drivers see gas prices fall to pre-conflict levels. I mean, this was a months-long blockade that severely disrupted energy markets and messed with prices across several sectors. I mean, the disruptions also involved natural gas, feedstock, fertilizer. It affected supply chains. So it could really be months before grocery prices come down.
2: All right.

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2: It's Morning Edition, and this is KANW, home of the 24-hour-a-day NPR News Watch. Stay with us. This story coming up. Anthony DeCurtis, a music critic and co-writer of Clyde Davis's 2013 autobiography, The Soundtrack of My Life, is coming up on KANW about the legacy of the music executive Clyde Davis. That coming up here.
3: Recent conflicts in Ukraine, Iran, and Lebanon are changing how war is fought. 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
2: KANW 621 now, and sunny and hot today. 100 the high today in the Heights. A record high for the state in Albuquerque, 101. That's the forecast high for the valley today. High for Santa Fe and Las Vegas should be at 93. Gallipine, 94. Grants, 92. Santa Rosa, 102. Socorro, 104. Los Alamos, 92 degrees. 92 in Taos. Los Lunas, 102. And in Rio Rancho, the high should be at 100.
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7: 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I'm Michelle Martin.
0: And I'm Amy Martinez. 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
2: From the Saturday Evening Post, this is the Post Perspective for June 23rd. Today's Post in 1906 carried the news that evangelist John Dowie had appealed to the courts to reinstate his authority over the town of Zion, Illinois. Dowie was a famous faith healer who had become wealthy from the contributions of his global congregation. It had allowed him to buy several houses, businesses, and eventually 10 square miles of land north of Chicago. There he built a town he named Zion, which he owned outright. He imposed laws on the town that banned gambling, alcohol, tobacco, oysters, cosmetics, dancing, whistling, and modern medicine. And he demanded tribute from all his followers, which was deposited in his own bank. But after his assistant staged a coup, a dethroned Dowie turned to the law to regain his kingdom. The Post doubted he'd succeed. The editor said, appealing to a court to regain his lost stature as a spiritual director and owner of the town of Zion had torn a big hole in his robe through which even the most devoted of his followers will begin to see daylight. There's more from the Post at SaturdayEveningPost.com.
3: KNW's 6:44 Juneteenth today and a Father's Day weekend underway at KNW. And this afternoon, 5 o'clock, KNW has the top 15 Father's Day songs. That's coming up this afternoon here on KNW. New Mexico music and dedications. You're an important part of what we do. 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
4: Good morning, May Martinez. From the shins up, players in this World Cup have been wearing their country's colors, but on their feet, many have been wearing the same color, pink. Nike, Adidas, and New Balance all launched new cleats ahead of the tournament, and the best way to make them more visible is to give them a bright, flashy color. 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It's Morning Edition.

0: KNW, good morning at 6:49. Stay with us. Coming up on KNW at 8 o'clock, it's On Point. 9 o'clock, Brenda Yeager will be in the hosting the Splendid Table. That's at 9, Fresh Air at 10 o'clock, and 1A coming up at 11 o'clock this morning here on KNW.
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0: KNW, good morning at 6:51. Current temperatures now, Los Alamos and Espanola 63, Encino 66, Taos 56 degrees, Santa Rosa 71, Las Vegas and Santa Fe currently 60 degrees, Gallup 49, Grants at 54, currently in Socorro 80 degrees now, in Valenz 68, Klein's Corners 61, Moriarty 50, in Albuquerque now fair and 68 degrees.

0: agents might follow the narcotics through the supply chain. Fentanyl, however, is so dangerous that the Justice Department developed guidelines for agents in such circumstances, encouraging them to seize the opioid whenever practicable. Albuquerque, which has a neighborhood so besieged by drugs it's known as the War Zone, and other regions in New Mexico remain at the epicenter of the fentanyl epidemic. While overdose deaths nationwide fell 14% last year, government data shows New Mexico tallied a 21% spike. Alex Ubalas, who served as U.S. attorney in New Mexico from 2022 through last year, said authorities at times allowed drug shipments to go unseized as part of a broader effort to gather intelligence and build cases against major drug traffickers. Ubalas said the approach reflected his office's limited resources and his belief that prosecuting larger organizations can have a bigger impact than interdicting every suspected drug transaction. Last year, the DEA recorded the largest fentanyl bust in its history in Albuquerque. Ubalas said the bigger fish are worth catching and that will save more lives. The DEA said the investigative decisions at issue were lawful, reasonable under the circumstances, and consistent with department guidance. Howell reported in his whistleblower disclosures that agents on the case permitted the delivery of at least 1.8 million fentanyl pills. This is KANW.
1: It's Morning Edition from NPR News. I'm Michelle Martin in Washington, D.C.
2: And I'm Amy Martinez in Los Angeles, California. The United States has lifted oil sanctions on Iran.
1: It's a temporary measure that lets Iran sell its oil in U.S. dollars on the global market. The 60-day sanctions exemption is just one of several economic incentives coming Iran's way.
2: In a few minutes, we'll explore those incentives with one of the officials who worked on the last U.S. nuclear agreement with Iran. But first, we go to NPR's international correspondent, Aya Batraoui, in Dubai to explain what all of this means. So, okay, these oil sanction waivers were announced by Treasury Secretary Scott Bessent yesterday. What does it mean for Iran?
3: Well, it basically means Iran can sell freely at standard prices, just like any other major Gulf oil producer. And this is a pretty stunning turnaround from what was just a weeks-long U.S. naval blockade on Iran's ports. For years, Iran had been evading U.S. sanctions through dark fleets. These are ships that would turn off their tracking systems and hide their origin. And then Iran would mostly sell this cargo to state-linked Chinese companies who were motivated to buy from Iran because the oil was sold at a discount outside of the international dollar banking system. But the idea here with these waivers is to incentivize Iran to comply with U.S. demands on its nuclear program during the duration of these talks.
2: So on that note, Vice President J.D. Vance, who's leading the negotiations, says Iran has agreed to allow nuclear inspectors into the country. What can you tell us about that?
3: So the current deal with the United States not only lifts oil sanctions on Iran through much of August, but also unlocks billions of Iran's frozen dollars in overseas accounts in Qatar. And with Vance as the face of these negotiations, he's been trying to sell this deal as one that's primarily good for the United States. And he says Iran won't see anything until its policies change. And I want you to have a listen to what he said in Switzerland yesterday after the first round of high-level talks with Iran.
4: The Iranians have agreed to invite IAEA inspectors back into their country. That is a major milestone for the American people and the first step in permanently denuclearizing or permanently ending a nuclear weapons program in Iran.
3: Okay, but for context here, the head of the International Atomic Energy Agency that Vance is referring to was in the United Arab Emirates earlier this month, and I was there when Rafael Grossi said inspectors are already in Iran and had visited small labs in places that hadn't been attacked. But Vance seems to be implying here that they would be able to inspect nuclear sites like Fordow, Isfahan, and Natanz, which were damaged in U.S. airstrikes last year. The IAEA says those airstrikes obscured its ability to check on these sites, and the agency says that just days before that war last June, they had been able to verify Iran's stockpile of highly enriched uranium.
2: All right, so what's Iran been saying?
3: So Iran says there are no plans for inspections of damaged nuclear sites and that nothing of the sort was discussed in Switzerland. It says Iran's interactions with the IAEA would continue as usual. And the foreign ministry pointed to a preliminary deal signed with the U.S. that says talks on a final agreement begin after oil sanctions and the U.S. naval blockade have been lifted, which we know has already happened, and after there's a ceasefire in Lebanon between the Iran-backed Hezbollah and Israel, which has been largely holding since Sunday. But crucially, it also says that talks on a final deal come after the U.S. makes, quote, fully available Iran's frozen assets. Those are the billions that are in Qatar right now. And for its part, Iran has to reopen the Strait of Hormuz to commercial shipping and oil tankers. But maritime tracking firms

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2: This is the Composer's Datebook for June 23rd. I'm John Burge. In 2008, the National Convention of the American Guild of Organists was held in Minneapolis and St. Paul. And for the occasion, a Minnesota organ book was commissioned. The idea was that six Minnesota composers should each write a short piece for organ plus solo instrument, all suitable for use at Sunday service. One of the composers selected was Carol Barnett, who thought to herself, well, probably everybody else will be doing something slow and lovely, so I'm going to do something fast, which means a recessional. The whole idea of a recessional is, we're done, we're out of here. Barnett selected a bright, beautiful, but decidedly unusual solo instrument for her piece, namely the steel pan. The steel pan is a chromatically pitched concert instrument related to the calypso steel drums heard in Trinidad. Its bright metallic sound blends surprisingly well with the pipe organ, holding its own against the organ's mighty voice. Moreover, its calypso associations evoke a sense of joyful release, perfect for a recessional, in Barnett's opinion. She titled her piece Praise, and it received its premiere performance on today's date in 2008 at Westminster Presbyterian Church, Minneapolis, with organist Jonathan Gregoire and percussionist Jay Johnson. Composer's Datebook is produced by APM, American Public Media, in conjunction with the American Composers Forum, reminding you that all music was once new.

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1: It's the Splendid Table from APM, American Public Media. I'm Francis Lamb. You know, most people go to Florida for the sun, the beaches, the theme parks. But you should probably think about going there for the food, too.
2: Seafood is the OG Florida food. So you start out with the raw ingredient of seafood, and then you overlay that with all the different cultures that live here in Florida. So you get these different sort of artistic or cultural expressions of seafood. Things like, you know, Bahamian conch fritters, or bacalao, or, you know, southern-style shrimp and grits. And so I think seafood will always represent Florida better than any other food group.
1: That's Dalia Colon, host of the Florida food podcast, The Zest. And we're spending this week in Tampa to learn why South Florida food is so special. It's coming up on The Splendid Table.
3: Live from NPR News in Washington, I'm Corva Coleman. President Trump is heading to eastern Pennsylvania later today. He's expected to talk about the U.S. economy. NPR's Franco Ordonez reports the president is looking to turn the page on war with Iran.
4: Trump will be visiting a Mack Trucks manufacturing plant where he's expected to tout the work his administration has been doing on the economy. This is going to be his first domestic trip since signing an agreement with the Iranians to end the fighting in the Middle East. Republican elected officials have been asking Trump to turn to the economy for months as the midterms approach. And politically, Trump needs this. His approval ratings continue falling to record lows after his handling of the economy. And according to NPR's most recent polling, just 36% of voters say they approve of Trump's overall job performance, while 59% say they disapprove. That's the widest gap Trump has faced during either term in office. Franco Ordonez, NPR News.
3: There are election primaries and runoffs today in four states: Maryland, New York, South Carolina, and Utah. NPR's Sage Miller reports voters in Utah will be choosing from among several candidates for a newly redrawn congressional seat.
5: For the first time in modern history, Utah has a safe Democratic congressional seat that could help determine the makeup of the House majority come November. It's also one of the most competitive Democratic primary races Utah has ever seen. The top three candidates range from moderate to progressive to aligning with the Democratic Socialists. Damon Kahn is a political science professor at Utah State University. He believes this race lays out the choice facing Democrats across the country. Do voters want a party that will stand its ground on policy, even if that policy won't go anywhere quickly, or a party that aims for collaboration, even if that means compromise? Sage Miller, NPR News, Salt Lake City.
3: A federal judge in Minnesota has quashed some federal subpoenas given to local officials in the state. The judge ruled the subpoenas were baseless, unethical, and possibly illegal. From Minnesota Public Radio, John Collins has more.
6: The subpoenas by the U.S. Department of Justice sought information from local Minnesota governments during the height of the ICE surge into the state, which led to thousands of arrests and the killings of two American citizens by federal agents. The judge said the subpoenas violated the 10th Amendment, which bans the federal government from using its powers to coerce local governments into adopting federal policies. A Justice Department spokesperson said they plan to continue to investigate. The judge plans to unseal the transcripts of the grand jury that led to the subpoenas as early as next month. For NPR News, I'm John Collins in Minneapolis.
3: On Wall Street, the NASDAQ is down more than 1.5%. Investors are worried about potential interest rate hikes. 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
8: For KANW, I'm Marianne Hatchett. The Albuquerque Police Department is dealing with a shortage of dispatchers and call takers, forcing some employees to work long hours and prompting calls for better pay and support. KOAT reports Emergency Communication Manager Jessica Solis said the department has 14 call taker vacancies and 14 dispatcher vacancies. APD is authorized for 73 call taker positions and 42 dispatcher positions. Staffing shortages in emergency communications are not unique to Albuquerque and reflect a nationwide challenge. She said APD staffing needs vary depending on call volume, which continues to grow. Dispatcher Jasmine Arias raised concerns before the city council, saying the workload and forced overtime are taking a toll on employees. According to KOAT, Arias said, "We have dispatchers and call takers coming in on 2 to 3 hours of sleep." Arias asked counselors to consider first responders' pay and hazard pay for dispatchers and call takers, saying the stress of the job is compounded by long shifts and intense emergency calls. Arias said as they sit at their console and set up for the day, their first call is a domestic violence call where a female is getting battered by her boyfriend. As they're working that call, they get a message from their supervisor saying, "I'm sorry, you're going to have to stay late. You're going to have to come back for the last 4 hours of your shift to finish that 16-hour force." Between April 2025 and April of this year, call takers averaged 37 forced overtime instances, while dispatchers averaged 30, Solis said. This is KANW.
1: Hey, it's Francis. This week, we're bringing you back to the sunny shores of Tampa, Florida, where we recorded a show live on stage last year. Have a listen.
9: I'm Francis Lamb, and this is The Splendid Table from APM. In just 48 hours, I have become a huge fan of Tampa, Florida. In that time, I had the most incredible Cuban sandwich I've ever had at a place called the Boozy Pig, where they make all the meats themselves and even raise the hogs. I had amazing tacos from a food truck called Renee's Mexican Kitchen, went to a cigar bar in a literal cathedral, and had an epic meal at a 120-year-old Cuban Spanish restaurant called the Columbia. And I even got to see the place where Tom Brady threw the Lombardi Trophy off of a boat after they won the Super Bowl. Oh, Florida. Anyway, our 30th anniversary tour around the country made its way to Tampa a few weeks ago, and I have to admit, I've never really had much of a sense of what Florida's food is all about. But I've had the best time learning from a podcast called The Zest from WUSF. Every episode is about a unique corner of Florida food, from recipes for Cuban roast pork, to the richness of Florida agriculture, and to the occasional alligator thrown through a drive-thru window.

0: So to continue my education in Florida's culinary culture, I was so happy to get to welcome to the stage Dalia Colon, the host of The Zest, and also the author of the Florida Vegetarian Cookbook. Let's head to the stage.
1: Good to see you again.
2: Great to see you. It's been so long. I felt lonely and apart from you for...
1: He rode here in my car.
2: Yeah. At least 2 minutes.
1: We have had the best time listening to Backstreet Boys and NSYNC. Thought he might roll out of the moving vehicle, but thanks for sticking around. Thanks for having me, and thank you all for being here.
2: So, Dalia, my first question is, why is Florida?
1: I know, right? Is Florida? This is a great place to start. You already brought up the alligator in the drive-thru window. So on the Zest podcast, we recently had my friend Craig Pittman, who is a writer. He's got friends in the audience here. His latest book is called Welcome to Florida, and I will let you say those initials to yourself because this is public radio. But his previous book was called Oh, Florida, and in there he does dive into why does so much crazy news come out of Florida? What is the Florida man thing? And I think there are a few things to this. On a serious note, we are among the lowest spending states for mental health. So there are some real issues there. I said it was serious. No, I'm being serious.
2: It's not that funny.
1: Yeah. So we do have some unmet needs. But in addition to this, okay, in 1940, Florida was one of the least populated states in the South. And today, it is the third most populous state in the entire country. So that's a lot of people moving here in a very short amount of time. We now have 23 million people here in Florida who are just the residents. 900 new people moving here every single day. And then you top it off with 100 million tourists a year. We're glad you're here. You can stay. But 100 million tourists a year, and they're not evenly distributed. Most of them, our friends in the audience know, most of them are along the I-4 corridor, which is the interstate that travels from Tampa to Orlando to Daytona. So you have a lot of people in a small amount of space mixing it up. And I think beyond that, it takes a special person to even live in Florida in the first place. We have alligators, hurricanes. We're the lightning strike capital of America. We're the shark bite capital of the world. So when you get here, the people who are here...
2: We're number one.
1: Exactly. So the type of person who would move here, and I'm including myself in this because I'm originally from Ohio, you're already a little spicy. So you put all those spicy people together, and it's just going to be a good time.
2: Ladies and gentlemen, running for governor.
1: I'm here to announce.
2: Okay, so when you have that much, really just heat and humidity and that much personal spiciness and so much cultural agglomeration, you have a fascinating place.
1: You do.
2: Sometimes the fascinating things are alligators flying through drive-thru windows, but sometimes the fascinating things are the Cuban sandwich, which is Cuban but also German and Italian and, you know, many other sort of cultural mixes. And, you know, I think that is a great metaphor for this state, and it's far too big, 23 million people. It's far too big a place for us to be able to understand in any sort of single, pithy, soundbitey way. But I love that the tagline for your show is the Zest Podcast, Citrus, Seafood, Spanish Flavors, and Southern Charm. So it seems like those are, they're maybe not the four corners of the whole box, but really good place to start. So I would love for you to educate me and tell me some things that I should know and our listeners around the country should know about citrus, seafood, Spanish flavor, and Southern charm.
1: Sure. So we love alliteration, but beyond that, they really are kind of the Mount Rushmore. And within those four categories, you can cover most of Florida cuisine. So citrus is the Florida dream. You can picture a big orange in your head right now, a big juicy orange. The Spanish brought citrus here 500 years ago to prevent scurvy. They planted citrus trees everywhere because scurvy is caused by vitamin C deficiency. And more recently, we've had some issues. One is citrus greening, which is a disease that destroys the fruit, basically. Another is it's hard to be a citrus grower. You could use that land for other things. So maybe your grandfather passed it down to your mother, and she wants to pass down the farm to you, but you might want to turn it into, like, condos or something. And then the third reason is...

0: You know, let's get some audience participation. Round of applause if you had a glass of orange juice with your breakfast this morning. Okay, like five people out of like 300.
1: Interesting.
0: Yeah, and these are the public radio people. They get their vitamin C. They're good citizens. Yeah, so Florida actually has the juiciest oranges in the country, and about 90% of our oranges are turned into orange juice or orange juice concentrate. So that was great, like during World War II when we needed to ship, you know, orange juice overseas to the troops to get them their vitamin C. But people just don't drink juice the way they used to. And so,
1: oh, that's interesting.
0: Yeah, and so we have seen the farmers diversifying a little bit, using that land to grow things like olives and even vanilla plants, which is kind of cool. But don't feel too bad for us. We still have like 300,000 active acres of citrus within Florida. You could put 10 Disney Worlds inside of that. And so we're doing all right.
1: Wait, okay, so 300,000, I mean, is a massive number, but considering that Florida is known as like the orange capital of like the known universe, it does sound like maybe that shrunk.
0: Absolutely. Yeah. It's not as big as it used to be, especially in central Florida. And thank God for tourism, because we do have a lot of people who come here to tour the groves, pick their own oranges. I've done it. I've gone to Dooley Groves in Ruskin with my kids and things like that. So, yeah, we still have a pretty strong citrus industry. But to be honest, if you go to your grocery store, that, you know, that lime is probably from Mexico. So you just have to look a little harder, but it's definitely still there.
1: Interesting. And the future of Florida citrus is exciting?
0: I think the future is bright. So the orange juice, you know, we didn't have a ton of people here today drinking orange juice with their breakfast, but that number is actually going back up because people don't want ingredients that they can't pronounce in their, you know, energy drink and things like that. So people are starting to return to more natural beverages. Yeah. We've also been working with researchers at some of the universities to combat citrus greening. So we'll see what the future holds. I'm hopeful.
1: Great. Okay, so let's move on to seafood.
0: Yes.
1: What should we know about seafood?
0: Man, if there was only one food category that I could pick to represent Florida in like the Food Olympics or something, I think it would have to be seafood, because seafood is the OG Florida food. 12,000 years ago, when the first people were living and breathing in Florida, they were eating seafood. I was just at a history museum in New Smyrna Beach, which is on the Atlantic coast, and they showed me a picture of a mound of discarded oyster shells that the Calusa people had eaten, just like you would eat today. You eat the oyster, you discard the shell, and there's still a mound of them that they found. And then you fast forward to when the Spanish came here, and you've got Calusa and Tumuqua people trading salted mullet with the Spanish. I mean, seafood is the through line that runs through everything. So you start out with the raw ingredients of seafood, and then you overlay that with all the different cultures that live here in Florida. So you get these different sort of artistic or cultural expressions of seafood, things like, you know, Bahamian conch fritters, or bacalao, or, you know, southern style shrimp and grits. And so I think seafood will always be big and represent Florida better than any other food group.
1: Let's move on to Spanish flavors.
0: You know, this is a tough one. I know we've got so many different cultures in Florida, but Spanish flavor is almost like shorthand for all the different cultures that we have here in Florida. You know, we've got a big Greek population up in Tarpon Springs. My husband is Puerto Rican. There's a huge Puerto Rican population in Orlando. And then we've got like Haitian in South Florida, Cuban, of course, which I know you'll get into with one of your other guests. But what's cool about Spanish flavor, if we can we geek out for a minute? So I'm going to make I'm going to give you a hot take, but I have the receipts to back it up. Okay. Florida is the birthplace of fusion cuisine. Oh, I heard an amen. We are recording this on a Sunday, so you can give us an amen. Yeah. So we had a historian on the podcast named Andrew Batten. He's up in the St. Augustine area, and he explains this. You know how in school you learned about the Underground Railroad, enslaved people going from the South to the North to get their freedom. So before that, there was actually an Underground Railroad that went from North to South. Right. It's like, guys, you're going the wrong way. But no, they're not. Because Spain needed people to help defend its empire, you know, which was including Florida at the time, against these other empires that were trying to, like, move in on it. And so enslaved people in places like the Carolinas and Georgia, Alabama, if you could get down to Florida, pledge your loyalty to the Spanish army, and convert to Catholicism, you could live here freely. So in the St. Augustine area, there's an enclave called Fort Mose, which is now a state park. And that was really the first place where you had Europeans, Africans, and indigenous people all living together, intermarrying, eating together, exchanging their food ways. And so, you know, the indigenous people who were here, they had things like squash and corn and beans and their seafood preparations. The Africans had a lot of what we would consider southern food or soul food, things like black-eyed peas and collard greens and yams and all that fun stuff, watermelon. And then the Europeans brought pigs and garlic and wine and all this stuff. And so you get this fusion of food that you have never had before anywhere else. And I don't think we have time for this, but it just makes sense if you think about it that the first Thanksgiving took place in Florida and not in Massachusetts.
1: Oh my God, you're just going to leave it right there?
0: That'll be for another episode.
2: We're talking to Dalia Colon, the host of the Zest podcast. 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
3: Good morning. I'm Brenda Yeager, and you're listening to KANW. Moderate to major heat risk is expected throughout New Mexico, except the highest elevations this afternoon and evening. Highs from the mid-90s to mid-100s are very likely. Folks should stay hydrated, avoid long-time periods outdoors, and check on people without adequate cooling. Right now, it's 77 degrees in Albuquerque, where the forecasted high today is 100 in the Heights and 101 in the Valley, which was the record high in 1980 and 1990. Normal for this time of year in Albuquerque is 92. Today on Fresh Air, actor Wendell Pierce. You may know him as Bulk in the Wire, and now he's taking on one of Shakespeare's giants, Othello. But it was playing Willie Loman on Broadway that took him somewhere personal, drawing on his own father to build that role. 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
2: I'm Francis Lamb, and this is The Splendid Table, the show for curious cooks and eaters. We're bringing you a show we taped in Tampa with WUSF on stage at the new Tampa Performing Arts Center. Let's get back to learning more about Florida's food culture with Dalia Colon.
1: Okay, so the last element is Southern charm. You know, it's funny, like I remember someone was saying to me once, you know, Florida's funny because the further south in Florida you get, the more northern you go.
0: Exactly.
1: And I sort of understand what they mean, but tell us what you think of when you think of Florida and its southernness.
0: Okay, well, the first thing that comes to mind for me is the Tampa Bay Collard Green Festival. Because we have a lot of festivals here that go way back. We have a strawberry festival that started over 100 years ago. But I want to tell you a little story about my new, I guess it would be like a new Florida festival within the past 10 years. So Boyzel Hosey and Samantha Harris are two St. Petersburg residents who were volunteering at their church. They were looking for a fundraiser for the youth group. And what do you do for a church fundraiser? You sell dinners. So they're selling these collard greens that Boyzel is making in his pressure cooker, and people are losing their minds for these collard greens. Mm. And he jokes to Samantha, you know, we should start a collard green festival. And then they're like, well,
1: ain't no party like a collard green party.
0: Yeah. So they went ahead and did that, and it's in South St. Pete, which is a historically black neighborhood in St. Petersburg. It's actually on the grounds of the Carter G. Woodson African American Museum. But this festival, it's now a few years old, and it attracts everybody, every color, every age, every race. It's just, I just have like tingles right now thinking about it because it's such a good time. And not only that, but they bring in fantastic guests. I'm talking like James Beard Award winners. We've had Tony Tipton Martin. I say we. I say we because it does feel like it's the people's festival. And so that's just one example. There are so many more. But I do think people forget that Florida is the South. But Key West is the southernmost point in the entire United States. So why can't we have a collard green festival in Florida?
1: Okay, tell me a little bit more about who's cooking what at the collard green festival. Because now, and when is it?
0: Okay,
1: is it sometime between now and 7:30 tonight?
0: You know what?
1: Because I would love to be there.
0: You're going
1: to
0: need to change your flight because it's in February. But okay, it is President's Day weekend. Next year, it'll be, I believe, on Valentine's Day. If anybody's got a phone, you can check me. But yeah, they do a cook-off. There's a category for vegan greens. They do, it's like a health event. I think when people think of soul food or Southern food, they think of, you know, everything fried, and that's fun, but that's not what my ancestors were eating. You know, something like fried chicken that takes forever to prepare, that's more of a celebration food, right? That's not like an everyday food. They're mostly eating out of their gardens and fishing and things like that. And so it's a health festival for the health of the entire community, but particularly the African-American community in Tampa Bay. And so they do things like Zumba, and they give away greens that you can take home and plant in your garden. I've never been to a festival like it.
1: I love that. That's cool. Okay, well, February.
0: Yeah.
1: I gotta come back.
0: I'll
1: Valentine's
0: pick you up
1: Day.
0: At the airport.
1: Yeah, it'll be a date with my wife.
0: Yeah,
1: baby,
0: bring your
1: we'll
0: wife.
1: Never believe where we're going for dinner tonight. All right. So, Dalia Cologne, ladies and gentlemen.
0: Thank you. This is fun.
2: Dalia Cologne is the host of the Zest podcast and is the author of the Florida Vegetarian Cookbook. So my guide for my whirlwind tour of Tampa was longtime local food writer Jeff Houck, and he really made me understand that while the rest of the country might first think of Miami or Orlando when they think of Florida, Tampa's cultural and culinary history and legacy are absolutely unique and something to be treasured. So for our next segment, we wanted to dive a bit into this idea of legacy, both this area's cultural legacy and its natural environmental legacy. And who better to do that with than with a scion of the oldest restaurant family in Florida, and with a new Floridian helping to reclaim two of the most important species of this place. Andrea Gonzmart-Williams is the fifth generation owner of Columbia Restaurant, a landmark in the Cuban-American community in the neighborhood of Ybor City. And Megan Sorby is the co-founder and CEO of Pine Island Redfish, a startup land-based fish farm with an environmental restoration focus. Let's get to the stage.
1: And here you are. So let me start by asking you both a question. You can, you know, fight it out over who takes it first. But you both work in very different fields and industries. But I just want to start by asking you, what's a good day at work look like for you?
4: The beautiful thing about what I do is every day when I show up, I don't know what's going to happen. You know,
1: this could be either the restaurant or the fish farm. But you're talking about the restaurant.
4: Yes. Yeah. A good day for me is showing up to the office. I mean, and I work out of our corporate office, but I love to make my way across the street to the restaurant, work around the dining rooms, get to talk to customers. I love when I get to meet someone who says, I came down all the way from Wisconsin and I saw a video of you making a Cuban sandwich and I came here just to eat the Cuban sandwich. And I'm like, well, thank you for coming. You should try something else. You know, and walking through the restaurant and seeing all of my staff. I mean, my staff is my family. We spend a lot of time together, and I could be in the worst mood ever, and the minute I walk through the restaurant, whether it's customers or my staff, I can turn my day around completely.
1: I love that. And Megan, what about you?
5: We see a lot less people to begin with. But in land-based fish farming, a great day for us is really connecting in the same way that you do with your customers, the way we do with our fish and with our plants.
1: She's being serious.
5: I am being serious.
4: They don't 100%. Get mouthy, at least.
5: True. They'll just show you their discontent in other ways if they want to. But for us, you know, every day is different as well. You know, some days we are biologists. Some days we're chemists. Some days we're plumbers and maybe light electricians, hopefully not at the same time. But a lot of what we do is a lot of community outreach, too. The back half of what we do as a regenerative aquaculture farm is that we take all of the waste nutrients from our process and we grow mangroves for coastal restoration. And all of that restoration work happens with volunteers and members of the community that come out and are passionate about keeping their coastal ecosystems healthy. And to be energized and revitalized by that on a regular basis keeps us doing what we're doing. We're farmers first and foremost, but to be able to connect people with that story is a really fulfilling part of what we do.
1: Yeah. Andrea, I want to start with you to get a little history lesson. So your family's restaurant, you have many of them, but the one I'm thinking of is the Big Boy, the original Columbia restaurant since 1905. 120 years old. It is gorgeous. It is the biggest restaurant I've ever laid eyes on. When you see it today, it's like this epic monument, but it wasn't always that. So actually, why don't you tell us the story of the restaurant, how it started, and who was it serving, actually? What was the community of Ybor City like when it first started?
4: So my great-great-grandfather came to Ybor City back in the turn of the century, just like so many other people did. He started out at the Florida Brewery, brewing beer. And back then, the Florida Brewery would help people open saloons. And when we were celebrating our 100th anniversary, Gary Mormina, a great USF historian, he did research. He wanted to confirm that we were, in fact, 100 years old. And he told my dad, Richard, I've got good and bad news for you. And my dad's like, oh, no. And he's like, well, the good news is that you are 100 years old. We were very relieved at that. He goes, the bad news is you actually missed your anniversary.
1: Oh, no.
4: Yes. So the first Columbia was opened. It was the Columbia Saloon, 1903. And we could not figure out for the life of us how that could be. And so then we're like, well, what do we do with the salad? Because we can't change the 1905 salad to the 1903 salad. So I joke, it's really bad. My dad says, if you order the 1905 salad without tomatoes, that's the 1903 salad. It is the only thing on the secret menu. So he rebuilt, obviously, 1905, opening the Corner Cafe that we all know and love. And that's where the cigar rollers would go. We used to be open 24 hours a day. My great-great-grandfather and great-grandfather were known for sleeping standing up because they would be there as much as they could be, serving what used to be called mixto sandwiches. That was before it was dubbed the Cuban sandwich, and giving the café con leches and the Cuban toast to the cigar rollers and the other people who worked in the area. You know, like you said earlier, the Spaniards, the Cubans, the Italians, the Germans. So it was to serve the community. It was a small corner cafe for that. And so it grew room by room. They partnered with the restaurant next door, the La Fonda, and that was when we became a two-dining room restaurant. My great-grandfather then opened the first air-conditioned dining room in the city of Tampa right after the Tampa Theater, you know, did their theater that was the conditioned air theater. That's what inspired him. And the rest was history. So from the 30s on, then we encompassed the whole city block. We're over 50,000 square feet. And we've got 15 dining rooms. And I'm just proud that I can still be here today carrying on the magic that he created 120 years ago.
1: Okay, so again, you're the fifth generation of this family. And you're obviously extremely proud of it. So often, especially in the restaurant industry, you have stories where the next generation sees how hard it's been. Hey, if we've been successful, great, God bless us, but I'm out. You know, I'm going to be something else, anything else. See you later. What led you back to the restaurant?
4: So I grew up always working in the restaurant. When I was 10 years old is when I started. And my father never pressured me into going into the restaurant business, but I was always around it. I was working there every summer. I was dining there on Saturday nights with my grandparents, watching my grandfather play the violin. It was so much a huge part of me. But even when I went to USF, when I started my freshman year, I thought, well, what am I going to do? And I was looking at what everyone else was doing. There were teachers, there were nurses. I wasn't cut out to be a nurse, and I don't think I like children enough to be a teacher. So I was like, well, you know, I'll get a business degree. And I think naturally, when I graduated and I joined the restaurant, I never regretted it one bit. And I see so many other family businesses where that next generation does not want to be a part of it. And so I'm faced with that right now. I've got a 16-year-old daughter, and all I can think is, what do I do to make her want to do it? But I'm applying no pressure, I promise. But I'm hoping she falls in love with it. And the opportunity of being able to go to work every day and get to see my dad and get to work with my cousin and work with people who have seen me grow up, and basically my daughter is going to have the same experience. And I'm hoping she makes that jump and everything she says and that is pointing to that direction for me. So I'm keeping my fingers crossed.
1: Yeah. Megan, I want to turn to you. So my wife was an environmental studies major in college. And one thing she like always talks about is how it drives her crazy when we talk about nature or the natural world as if humans are not a part of nature. And for her, you know, why that becomes tricky is it sort of allows us to feel like we're separate and allows us to like engage with the environment in a way that doesn't automatically tie us into it and make us feel like, hey, we're responsible for our actions. So it makes me think so much about how, like, oh, we really need to be thinking about how we interact with our environment as part of our legacy, right? So can you tell us a little bit about what you're hoping to achieve? I mean, you mentioned a little bit already, but, you know, what are your aims? What are you trying to do with Pine Island Redfish?
5: Well, it's a great question, and we are a part of the natural environment. And one of the biggest ways that we interact with our natural world is the fact that we source our food from it.
1: Mm-hmm.
5: That has an impact. And so it's our responsibility, in a way, much like passing down tradition, to find a way to do that so that there is resource for us to use in the future. And that's really what we're hoping to achieve with our fish farm. With regenerative aquaculture, much like you hear so much talk about regenerative agriculture, we're trying to raise food in a way that gives back to our environment.
1: Mm-hmm.
5: So we take a fish that is so well known here in the South, a redfish, that doesn't have any commercial harvest anymore, and puts it back on the plate, something that we haven't experienced in a regular dining environment since the mid-1980s when it was first popularized. And to be able to do that with a fish that's native only to our coasts, and to do it in a way that is taking it away from impacting the environment, taking away from impacting native stocks, by raising that fish from egg all the way to plate, right in our land-based facility, all of a sudden you have that food system that is in a controlled environment that you're minimizing that impact elsewhere. We wanted to take it one step further because we saw an immediate potential in what was coming out the backside of of that process, which is the waste nutrients.
1: So, very literally the backside of the process.
5: And it's the part that nobody likes to talk about, but anytime we go through some type of process, there's going to be a byproduct. And for us, that byproduct is really rich nitrogen and phosphorus. But it's also a little bit salty because redfish is a marine fish. So what do we do with that salty nutrient base? And that's where we saw the real potential here in South Florida and in Florida in general, where we have lost hundreds of thousands of acres of mangroves in the past 50 plus years.
1: Mm.
5: And it is our greatest natural barrier to sea level rise, to storm surge, and it also provides that long-term environment that supports our native fisheries and our roosting areas for our shore birds. So by taking our waste nutrients from growing food and being able to put an environment or a piece of our environment back, we all of a sudden are taking that aspect of food production out of an impact-related process and making it a process that is creating the future for us.
1: Yeah. You know, I think, to be completely frank, I think the vast majority of consumers don't know where their fish comes from, and maybe it doesn't matter that much to them. But for people who are, you know, maybe we'll call them conscious consumers or whatever, fish farms have a pretty bad rap.
5: Yeah.
1: And I think the stories we've heard are from farms that, classically have like a huge pen and like a jillion fish inside that pen. And, you know, it's just like producing all this pollution that's going into our waters and the fish themselves, like there's disease. So like they're fed antibiotics. You know, there's all these people hear a lot about the negative impacts of those fish. Also what they're fed, like you have to feed them a lot of fish. So you have to take 100 pounds of fish to make 1 pound of fish that people eat. You know, you're taking biomass out of the ocean. So tell us a little bit about your system and why it's better than all that.
5: Well, I will start the conversation by saying that not everything that you see or read is real.
1: Okay.
5: just saying that protein production in general is a very taxing process, and producing fish is actually one of the most efficient animal proteins that we can farm. What makes us different is the fact that we've taken what we in America see as conventional aquaculture, which is offshore or pens, and we put it in land-based systems, which is actually where aquaculture started over 4,000 years ago. We have farmed...
1: Say what?
5: Yeah. We've been farming species of aquatic animals for nearly 4,000 years. Ancient Egyptians farmed, Chinese farmed, and a multitude of species. And that's the one, I think, downside we have in talking about it and coming together as a production unit is that we have so many different types of ways that we can grow aquatic animals and so many different species that it's not like we can come together like the pork or the cattle industry or or poultry and say, yes, we all farm this way and it's very clear and you can understand all of this. Every system is different. So we have a land-based system. It's called a recirculating aquaculture system, which means that we take very little new water in and we recirculate it numerous times in the system before needing to get rid of any of it. And through a series of very familiar filtration steps, we can actually clean and sterilize that water and reuse it. And so it minimizes the need for inputting new water. It allows you to control the growing process very accurately, and it allows you to get that fish to market in a very efficient way. And through those filtration steps, that's what offers us the opportunity to concentrate those really useful nutrients and put them to use in other ways.
1: Yeah. Tell us a little bit how you made that sort of connection between this essentially fertilizer, right, that comes out of the process, and how you connect that to mangrove reforestation and the importance of mangrove in this environment.
5: My husband, who is my business partner, we are people of very limited interests, I'm afraid. So when we're not farming fish, we're fishing. So this is
1: or talking to the fish.
5: Or that, yep. So we spend a lot of time outdoors, and one of the things that we're very passionate about is environmental restoration. And a lot of the negative press about aquaculture comes from the shrimp sector and the mangrove deforestation that happened as a result of the outdoor shrimp farming that has gone on in Asia and South America. And ultimately, we said, well, there are other reasons that we've lost a lot of mangroves besides aquaculture. And here in the southeast corner of the U.S., I think it was said earlier, we have over 900 people a day moving to Florida. Well, they all need homes. And all of that comes with the removal of natural coastlines and habitats. So it was a natural need that has to be fulfilled. So when you're talking about salty fertilizer, there's only so many things you can grow. Now, we do mangroves, but we're also working on multiple species of salt-tolerant or halophytic vegetables, like salicornia, which is readily used in cuisine in Europe, is referred to as a sea bean or sea asparagus. These are crops that we may need to rely on in the future as we see more soil salinization occur across the globe. So opening our minds now to alternative farming and alternative crops is something that we need to get a head start on.
1: Yeah.
2: We're talking to Andrea Gonsmart-Williams of the Columbia Restaurant and Megan Sorby of Pine Island Redfish. We'll be back with more of our live show from Tampa in just a minute. I'm Francis Lamb, and this is The Splendid Table from APM.
3: 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I'm Brenda Yeager. Thanks for joining me this morning. Today's Simpatico Award winner is Victoria Romero of Santa Fe. Thank you for listening to KANW. Northern and central New Mexico will see high temperatures today in the 90s and 100s. There's a moderate risk of scattered showers and dry thunderstorms producing gusty and erratic winds in western and central New Mexico today through Friday. Dry and windy weather returns this weekend, increasing the threat of rapid fire spread across northwest New Mexico. Right now it's 77 degrees in Albuquerque, with highs today forecasted in the hundreds. 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
2: 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Francis Lam, and you're listening to The Splendid Table. We're coming to you from the stage of the new Tampa Performing Arts Center today with a show recorded with WUSF. Let's get back to it with restaurateur Andrea Gonsmart-Williams and fish farmer Megan Sorby.
1: You are a startup. I believe you celebrated your first harvest, actually, a couple months ago, so congratulations.
4: Thank you.
1: Fish. And hoping to scale up much more now that you have proof of concept. So, I love what you're talking about because the work you're doing here is so tied to this place. It's not like, oh, you could have this farm anywhere. You're using fish that's culturally appropriate to this place, the redfish. And it also, can tie into reforestation of mangrove, which is, environmentally important here. There's an elegance to that system that I really admire. But is it you and that's it? Are you the only solution and it's a small solution? Or can this sort of system you're talking about be something that can work in lots of places, can solve lots of problems in lots of places?
5: Well, we really hope that Pine Island Redfish becomes as household a name as the Columbia, for sure. your one and only source for redfish. But this is a solution that could apply in different regions with relevant species and relevant technology in that location. You know, we are here in South Florida where our mangrove ecosystems are so vital, where our redfish is such a legacy species for us in terms of its first fish ever blackened. You know, that's where it all starts. You know, if you went out to the west coast of the U.S. and you took a more temperate species like the California sea bass or a yellowtail and started using the waste nutrients from that to do kelp seed starts, or there's several projects here locally working on seagrasses, there's all this opportunity for us to use the growing of aquatic foods as a way to capture that blue carbon potential that we have. And so it can apply in other places. But we're going to start first with redfish and mangroves and make sure that goes really well. And then we'll push our boundaries further.
1: Right on. So let that be a part of our legacy. So, ladies and gentlemen, Andrea Gonsmart-Williams, Megan Sorby.
5: Thank you.
4: Thank you so much.
2: Andrea Gonsmart-Williams is the fifth generation owner of Columbia Restaurant, and Megan Sorby is founder and CEO of Pine Island Redfish. Anthony Gilbert is a food critic, but not the kind you might have grown up reading. He doesn't write for a local newspaper or magazine. He doesn't come down high and mighty to bestow his blessings and stars on the latest hot chef. He's out there in Tampa's overlooked neighborhoods, eating at gas stations and convenience stores, the ones with a single lady frying chicken and cooking pots of collards, or with a food truck outside boiling peanuts. And he's become a local hero for it. His Instagram account, Call Anthony, has 40,000 followers, but more importantly, has its success measured in the hundreds and thousands of new customers for the places he features. And so for our next segment, we call him Anthony.
6: My man. Nice welcome. Thank you.
1: So Anthony, I got to go with you the other day to one of your favorite places, A&J. It is a place so local that I honestly couldn't find it on Google Maps, because I first heard you talk about it in a podcast and I was like, well, let me see what this is, and I literally couldn't find it. It's not even on Google Maps. And you saw me just mowing down their collard greens. Tell us about this place and why it's special to you.
6: Well, this place it's been around for ages. It's been feeding the community for I think about 40 years now. But the thing about it for me with that place is that the people in the neighborhood, this is probably the closest thing to them that they can get for food. Most people don't have a car to travel far. They might not have the budget to go to a Benihana, but you go inside this store here, you're going to get the service like you're at Benihana. You're going to get that home-cooked food, fried chicken, collard greens. I mean, it's like you're eating at home going inside of this place, and then the price point is something affordable that everybody in the area can afford,
1: Mm-hmm. So, yeah. I mean, it's just a convenience store.
6: Literally.
1: Yeah, yeah. I mean, you can go and get like your chips and you get your sodas and all that, but they love you there. I mean, like...
6: Yeah. Yeah, they do. I got to run out of there, man. I got to throw money on the counter and run out when I want something because they won't take my money. Like, it's like... I guess it's because, like, the business was kind of slow. They were actually about to close down before I did my first review there. So
1: after 40 years?
6: Yes. They were going through a real rough patch after COVID. Everything started going down, down, down. So I did my first review there, and then within a week, they probably had 1,000% turnaround in customer base. So now it's like they're praising me every time I come in there. Yeah, it feels good. It feels good to see that I can help. You know, just keep that generational thing going because a lot of people put a lot into a business, especially a small owned mom and pop business. People put their all into it, you know?
1: Yeah. Yeah, it's a place you can tell, like, they live there. Yeah. You know what I mean? Like, yeah. You can very much tell that this is their life. How do you know that place, actually?
6: I grew up in that area, which is the projects where used to be the housing projects, College Hill housing projects. So I grew up in that area. So I would frequent that place myself a lot as a kid, and we always would go there just, you know, to get food because it was affordable, a couple bucks, you know, to get you a whole meal. So it feels home to me.
1: Mm-hmm. Yeah, yeah, it's just part of your neighborhood.
6: Yeah.
1: Tell us about how you grew up food-wise.
6: Well, for me, I would say food was scarce, living in the housing projects, you know, housing, public housing and things like that. So... I'm sorry, I was kind of a touchy situation, but it's like we didn't really have much. So being able to enjoy something hot and fresh is just like, oh man, what's this, you know? Because at home you would probably eat some cereal, a bologna sandwich, a hot dog or something like that, that, you know, something we can afford. But it wasn't much hot food, like fried chicken, hamburgers, all that stuff wasn't affordable for us, so.
1: But at the same time, you also said you spent a lot of time with your grandmother, and she would bring you with her to go pick vegetables.
6: Yeah, so we would frequent the, out in Plant City, they have a lot of the strawberry farms. We would pick peas and little different things like that. So that got me into actually enjoying food and really respecting how food comes as well, because we would have to go home and we would snap the peas, we would wash them, then I would be in the kitchen helping her cook them, so that taught me how to cook, and that got my taste buds acquired to a bunch of different things. So, you know, because you, it's a joy to be like, man, I made that. Like, and you get to taste it; it tastes good. You're like, yeah, I did that. You know, so
1: yeah.
6: I used to love that a lot. So,
1: yeah. But then how did you get started making these videos?
6: Well, I was visiting a corner store that I went to all my life. It was actually across the street, and they would always sell these boiled peanuts in a cup. But inside these boiled peanuts is not your traditional boiled peanuts. This is like a gumbo. They have potatoes, corn, sausage, smoked neck bones, all in one cup. So this is what we call the Tampa style boiled peanuts. I don't know if y'all had that before, but if y'all haven't had the Tampa style boiled peanuts, you have to try it. You would get full off this little $2 cup of peanuts. So I did a review one day, and I went back probably 2 days later. And everybody's coming up to me like, hey, everybody's showing me this video. We've had like 200-300 people here today. I'm like, no way. They're like, yeah, look, man, this is your video. And everybody's just coming in there, lying out the door. Everybody want boiled peanuts. I'm like, whoa. I'm like, okay, so I guess there's something missing here. So I just wanted to do that for like other small businesses, and I just kept going from there.
1: Yeah. Well, okay, so tell me about these other small businesses. What are some of the ones... What are some places we should be going to after this, I guess, is what I'm getting at?
6: After this, well, y'all going to have to drive to Tampa, you know, the inner city, because most of the places I visit are in the inner city, most mom-and-pop businesses and stuff. There's a barbecue place that he sells these humongous jumbo smoked oxtails that he throws on the barbecue grill, and he smokes them for about 8 hours. Some of the most delicious oxtails you'll ever have. It's called Greedy Lee's Barbecue. It's off of 40th Street in, like, East Tampa area. But, man, that's another business where his turnaround has probably been about 3,000% within the last 6 months just from doing reviews. And it's just amazing the amount of people that listen to what I have to say, little old me, you know. But, Yeah, man, I find these places, and I just want to let the world know that it's other places out there that you can find great food, great people. Some of them might look a little sketchy from the outside. There might be a few people, you know, hanging around that look weird, but, you know, you have to, it's just the environment. People might just be out there just hanging. It's pretty cool, man, you know.
1: I love that. I want to actually get to that a little bit, though, because, I mean, you're putting in a sort of polite way right now, and I've heard you say, like, look, there might be someone out there smoking, there might be someone, you know, sleeping, and, like, for a lot of people, they see that, and they'll be like, you know, I'm intimidated, I don't want to be here, I want to leave.
6: Yeah, that's a big part of my message. I want you to, that's why a lot of times, before I go into the place, I'll show you the surroundings. From the outside, sometimes, looking in, it could look, you know, like what it isn't. So that's why I like to just showcase these places. If you ever look at my Instagram, I actually do interviews with a lot of the people that are around. I do a lot of community events. I feed the homeless. I do a lot of stuff just to show that, you know, some people, they might just be having a rough day, you know, a rough week, a rough year. So I like to get to the cause instead of the effect of the problem, you know. So if you can show people the cause, and they could understand the effect, and then, you know, you'll look at things a little different, and you'll want to go maybe spend your money inside the urban community, because these places have, they're putting their all in, you know, and a lot of times they're just paying the bills, you know, just feeding their kids, and they're not getting rich.
1: Sure.
6: So I just want to showcase as much as that as I can, and just help as many of these businesses as I can.
1: Yeah. But what you're saying too is, yeah, what you're saying is none of those factors make these people any less
6: of a person.
1: Of a person, any less human, any less capable of kindness and supporting, and how you see them feeding the people who are there, who are having that rough day. And
6: and a lot of the businesses, they feed the people that are outside, so that's why they might hang around outside, because that might be the only place they're going to get that meal for the day.
1: Right.
6: You know, it is what it is. People go through things, and you just got to be... turn that humanitarian switch on every now and then and do what you can.
1: Yeah. Why do you think so many people have latched on to your videos? Why do you think you've gotten so many followers? Why do they respond to your videos?
6: It's probably just because I try to just stay authentic as possible and just be real with people. I'm not trying to sugarcoat anything. I just want you to see it for what it is and just, you know, understand that it's good food everywhere. And it's good cooks everywhere. So, you know, some of these places, like I said, it might look sketchy, but at least give them a try, because that dirty building might be the best chicken you ever had in your life, you know? Right. I'm telling you.
1: Well, you know, like, we're gonna follow you, and then we're going to go to the places you tell us to. But let me ask you this. How do you find these places? Do you have, like, a radar? Do you have, like a sixth sense? No, because I know many professional eaters, and some people are able to say, I look for this, I don't look for that, or sometimes it's just an instinct, but how do you follow?
6: For me, basically, a lot of times now, people send me a lot of suggestions.
1: Sure.
6: But usually if I'm strolling through a neighborhood or something, and I see a place, and it doesn't have much customers, and I know it's been there for a while, I would just stop in and just try to figure out what's going on, because a lot of the times, it may be something as small as the person they have at the counter, like their greeter, would keep customers from returning. Or it might be the uniforms, like you guys have to be in uniform. So presentation, just different things that I recognize just through the years of myself going to these places that probably kept me from going back. And I'm from the neighborhood. I'm like, man, I don't want to go in there and deal with you if the person at the counter is totally rude to me and I haven't done nothing but come try to spend money. So when I go to these businesses and I see these little things like that, I would talk with the owners. I would say, hey, man, this is what I think. You know, you don't have to listen to me, but this is what I think will help your business. So I just like to find places that I think deserve a shot, at least. You know what I'm saying?
1: Yeah. You know, I've known a lot of restaurant critics just through the course of my career and life, and none of them will ever say, oh, yeah, I love writing negative reviews.
6: Yeah.
1: And you, for obvious reasons, now that you've talked about, you know, your motivation behind doing your videos, you don't do a lot of negative reviews.
6: Yeah. For the most part, I do no negative reviews. Just because I know that everybody messes up sometime. Everybody deserves a second chance. So, like I said, if it's something I don't like, I'd rather deal with the owner and just let them know what I think. But if you do see an occasional negative review, then it's just something so egregious. It's like, hey man, y'all got roaches. Like, come on, you're disservicing the people, and you're taking advantage of people that's in a food desert or something like that. Because a lot of times you'll see that within the urban community, people will take advantage because they know people can't really go anywhere else. Mm. Stuff like that, I definitely want to let the community know about, and I usually do.
1: Right on. Ladies and gentlemen, Anthony Gilbert, food critic for the people.
6: Thank you, thank you.
2: Anthony Gilbert is the man behind the Instagram account Call Anthony. And that was our show recorded live in Tampa. We hope you had a good time. We certainly did. We'll talk to you next week. There's a lot going on top of our weekly show. 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Jordan Turgeon's our digital producer with help from Delonix Wynn, and Lauren Humpert is our senior podcast production manager. Thanks to our great hosts at WUSF, Scott Kaufman, Susan Giles Wantuck, and Jackson Hart. And to the amazing team, the New Tampa Performing Arts Center, Keith Arsenault, Anne Havlin, Kathy Norman, they both brought props from their home to decorate the stage. That's amazing. Chloe Corwin, Jeff Bowe, and Peter Timby. Many special thanks to Jeff Haupt for showing me your city. Thank you for tuning in. I'm Francis Lamb, and this is APM, American Public Media.
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1: From WHYY in Philadelphia, this is Fresh Air. I'm Tanya Mosley in Los Angeles. Today, actor Wendell Pierce. He's best known for playing men who fight to keep their dignity. Bunk Moreland, the homicide detective on The Wire, a trombone player in Tremé, and a few years ago on Broadway as Willie Loman in Death of a Salesman. Now he's taking on Shakespeare's Othello, a role he's wanted his whole life. He's also starring in television and film, including CBS's Elsbeth and Jack Ryan Ghost War. He proudly calls himself a journeyman actor and shares an old joke about the five stages of an acting career.
2: There's, who is Wendell Pierce? Get me Wendell Pierce. Get me someone like Wendell Pierce. Get me a younger Wendell Pierce. And then the last and final and fifth stage is, who is Wendell Pierce?
1: First News.
3: Live from NPR News in Washington, I'm Kristen Wright. Iran says it did not agree to anything new on nuclear site inspections during the Iran-U.S. meeting in Switzerland. That's despite statements from Vice President Vance that international nuclear inspectors could be back in Iran as soon as this week. NPR's Carrie Kahn reports.
4: The spokesman for Iran's foreign ministry told state media there are, quote, no new commitments on nuclear inspectors, and any new engagement would take place according to previous procedures set by Iran. UN inspectors have not had access to Iran's nuclear sites since Israel and the U.S. bombed them last summer in the 12-day war. U.S. Treasury Secretary Scott Bessent said Iran committed to keep the Strait of Hormuz open and allow inspectors in. Iran's foreign ministry spokesman says no concessions were made and, quote, we only managed to reclaim some of Iran's violated rights from the Americans. Carrie Kahn, NPR News, Tel Aviv.
3: It's primary election day in Maryland, New York, and Utah. Voters are deciding on congressional races and other offices. Democrats are trying to flip seats to get back power in Congress. In South Carolina's runoff, the lieutenant governor and state attorney general are vying for the Republican nomination for governor. A plan to make the cost of buying a home more affordable is moving through Congress. The House will take up the bill next. NPR's Stephen Bisaha reports it passed the Senate with bipartisan support.
5: Before passing 85-5, the bill's co-sponsor, Republican Senator Tim Scott, said the bill is meant to boost the country's housing supply.
6: When you put more housing supply on the market, more people have a chance to become a first-time home buyer.
5: The bill does not order the construction of new homes. That's up to the private sector. Instead, Scott says the legislation is meant to encourage home builders by reforming parts of the permitting process.
6: When you cut red tape, you actually reduce the cost of housing.
5: The bill also bans institutional investors from buying up large numbers of single-family homes. Stephen Bisaha, NPR News.
3: Europe is sweltering. A heat wave has pushed temperatures well over 100 degrees in countries where there isn't a lot of air conditioning. The Eiffel Tower is closed, and hundreds of schools have closed their doors across Britain, as NPR's Lauren Freyer reports from London.
7: I'm on London's equivalent of Fifth Avenue, Oxford Street, a busy shopping thoroughfare. London is where people crave sunshine, and yet everybody's crossed the street to walk on the shady side. Every once in a while, a door opens and I feel this glorious breeze of air conditioning coming from a department store. AC is rare in offices and schools and homes in Britain, so people are flocking to these stores to just hang out.
3: Lauren Freyer reporting. This is NPR.
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9: For KANW, I'm Marianne Hatchett. According to current and former DEA agents and records review by the Associated Press, the U.S. Drug Enforcement Administration allowed hundreds of thousands of fentanyl pills to hit the streets of New Mexico from 2023 to 2025. The tactic was intended to build larger cases against drug traffickers. But whistleblower David Howell says the DEA gambled with public safety and violated Justice Department rules intended to protect the public from the dangerous drug. Ridding the streets of illicit fentanyl became the DEA's top priority over the past decade as overdose deaths surged. One person has been injured and two suspects are on the run after a shooting incident Saturday at Santa Fe Place Mall. The shooting took place just before 4 p.m. Saturday. It's believed the shooting took place inside the mall, but in an area that was not close to the general shopping area. The person wounded in the shooting was taken to a local hospital with a non-life-threatening injury to his left leg. The suspects were able to leave the mall before police arrived. Anyone with information is asked to call Santa Fe Police. The Albuquerque Police Department is currently investigating a suspicious death that occurred in the southeast part of the city on Sunday. An adult male was located deceased inside their vehicle from an apparent gunshot wound near the area of 715 Catherine Avenue Southeast outside the Dennis Chavez Community Center. Due to circumstances, the death is currently being investigated as suspicious. Officers say more details will be released when they become available. This is KANW.
10: 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I'm Brenda Yeager, and it's 10:06. It's 82 degrees in Albuquerque. Air quality in Albuquerque today is moderate, so if you are sensitive to particulate pollution, consider limiting your time outdoors or reducing your activity level. The highest pollen contributors today, for those of you with allergies, are grass, kennepod, and dock. Grass is particularly high today. Welcome to Fresh Air on KANW.
11: This is Fresh Air. I'm Tanya Mosley. My guest today, actor Wendell Pierce, is taking on a part he's wanted to play for years, Shakespeare's Othello, one of the most demanding roles ever written for the stage. The classic is a story of a celebrated military leader who is slowly manipulated into doubting his own wife until jealousy and deception consume him. Pierce is known to many as Detective Buck Moreland on The Wire and Antoine Batiste on HBO's Tremé. On Broadway, he became the first Black actor to play Willie Loman in Death of a Salesman, earning a 2023 Tony nomination for the role. His range these days runs just as wide, a police captain on CBS's Elsbeth, a CIA officer in Jack Ryan Ghost War, and a villain in Raising Kanan on Stars. He plays Othello at the Shakespeare Theater Company in Washington, D.C. until June 28th. Wendell Pierce, welcome to Fresh Air.
2: Thank you for having me, Tanya.
11: Okay, so we are talking just a few hours before you go on stage there in D.C. as Othello. Mm-hmm. And what is your head like a few hours before you take on this role?
2: 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I always think of these

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1: Cheap drones that can take out entire battalions. AI making split life and death decisions. As technology evolves, what is the future of war? From WAMU and NPR in Washington, this is 1A. Hi, I'm Jen White. Today on 1A, how technology is reshaping the tools and strategies of war and the role of humans in conflict. Are the world's military powers ready to adapt? The UK's Minister for the Armed Forces resigned last week over a defense spending plan he says doesn't meet the moment.
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1: What are we learning from the wars in Ukraine and the Middle East? 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
3: Live from NPR News in Washington, I'm Kristen Wright. President Trump is visiting eastern Pennsylvania today. He's expected to talk about the U.S. economy. NPR's Franco Ordonez reports the president is looking to turn the page on the war with Iran.
4: Trump will be visiting a Mack Trucks manufacturing plant where he's expected to tout the work his administration has been doing on the economy. This is going to be his first domestic trip since signing an agreement with the Iranians to end the fighting in the Middle East. Republican elected officials have been asking Trump to turn to the economy for months as the midterms approach. And politically, Trump needs this. His approval ratings continue falling to record lows after his handling of the economy. And according to NPR's most recent polling, just 36% of voters say they approve of Trump's overall job performance, while 59% say they disapprove. That's the widest gap Trump has faced during either term in office. Franco Ordonez, NPR News.
3: The president of Iran is in Islamabad meeting with Pakistani officials who are mediating talks to end the U.S.-Israeli war with Iran. Meanwhile, negotiators are also meeting in Geneva. NPR's Aya Batraoui reports Vice President Vance is leading negotiations, and he says Iran has agreed to let nuclear inspectors into the country.
5: The current deal with the United States not only lifts oil sanctions on Iran through much of August, but also unlocks billions of Iran's frozen dollars in overseas accounts in Qatar. And with Vance as the face of these negotiations, he's been trying to sell this deal as one that's primarily good for the United States. And he says Iran won't see anything until its policies change.
3: Aya Batraoui in Dubai. Three states are holding primaries today, including New York, where Democrats hope one race will help them retake the U.S. House. Steve Kastenbaum says voters in New York's 17th congressional district are deciding who will face Republican Mike Lawler in November.
6: Five candidates are vying for the opportunity to face the incumbent in a district where registered Democrats outnumber Republicans. In the working-class city of Peekskill, retiree Mike Callahan said affordability is a major concern for voters.
7: Everybody is really hurting and hurting with prices.
6: Moderates hold the key to winning this district, and Democratic Party strategists want to avoid making this race about President Trump. But voter Stacey Jackson said there's no separating the incumbent from the president.
8: He's the epitome of people who claim to not be MAGA but are MAGA.
6: The polls close at 9 p.m. For NPR News, I'm Steve Kastenbaum in New York.
3: New York City Mayor Zohran Mamdani backed far-left candidates. The outcome of those races are seen as a gauge as to his influence. Wildfires are burning rapidly in Utah. Climate change has led to warmer, drier conditions, making those fires worse in many parts of the country. 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
10: For KANW, I'm Marianne Hatchett. A trio of New Mexico Republicans are asking the state Supreme Court to weigh in after a district court judge dismissed their lawsuit accusing state officials of enacting a universal child care program without the necessary legislative approval. According to Source New Mexico, in the lawsuit, State Senator Steve Lanier, a Republican of Aztec, and former GOP gubernatorial candidate Duke Rodriguez, and former State House of Representatives candidate Zach Anaya, argued that Governor Michelle Lujan Grisham violated the separation of powers in state government by announcing the universal child care program late last year without having the legislature's backing. Attorneys for Lujan Grisham countered that the legislature had long given the state early childhood education and care department the authority to expand who's eligible to receive child care assistance. The Republicans invoked an old state Supreme Court case in which Rodriguez, who at the time led the state's Human Services Department, was accused of implementing a state program without seeking legislative approval. Earlier this month, 2nd Judicial District Court Judge Elaine P. Lujan ruled against the plaintiffs, finding the case moot, in part because earlier this year, Lujan Grisham signed a bill into law that established the framework for the universal child care program. The three Republicans appealed to the state Supreme Court on Wednesday. Anaya told Source that he always knew this one was headed for the Supreme Court when he signed on to the lawsuit in April. He said, "I believe this is the type of case the Supreme Court needs to hear, especially when it comes to separation of powers." This is KANW.
11: Thank you for joining us on KANW. I'm Brenda Yeager. It's 11:06. Currently, the temperature in Santa Rosa is 87, Gallup 85, Grants 88, Las Vegas 84, Santa Fe 85, Berlin 93, Los Alamos 82, and Albuquerque it's 86. Northern and central New Mexico will see high temperatures today in the 90s and the 100s. Welcome to 1A on KANW, New Mexico Public Media, and the number one public radio station in New Mexico.
1: This is 1A. I'm Jen White. The full-scale Russian invasion of Ukraine, the U.S. and Israel's war in Iran, the Israel-Hamas war, each of these conflicts of the last few years is rewriting how war is fought. Cheap drones are doing damage that once required far more expensive weapons. Battlefield information is now available at a distance, almost in real time. And some of the biggest innovations are coming from countries with relatively small defense budgets. Today, we're asking what these conflicts are teaching us and how the U.S. is responding. Joining us from London is Emma Burrows. She's European security correspondent for the Associated Press. She's been tracking Russia's covert sabotage campaign across Europe and drone warfare from the Baltics to the Middle East. Emma, welcome to the program.
12: Hi, thanks for having me.
1: Also with us, Eric Lynn Greenberg. He's an associate professor of political science at MIT, a former U.S. Air Force officer, and author of The Remote Revolution, Drones and Modern Statecraft. He studies how new military technologies are changing international politics and the dynamics of war. Eric, thanks for joining us.
13: Thanks so much for having me.
1: And we want to hear from you. 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Or maybe you have questions about how ready the U.S. is for the future of war. Email us at 1A@WAMU.org. Emma, let's start with the technology. What's the biggest shift in the technology used in the wars in Ukraine and the Middle East right now?

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10: This is New Mexico Public Media, KANW. I'm Brenda Yeager, and it's 12 o'clock. Thank you for joining us this morning. Next is A.J. Leonard with New Mexico Music after the news, followed by Kevin Otero with more New Mexico Music and the All Request Hour at 5. Paul Roybal hosts KNW's New Mexico Music program tonight at 6, followed by Today's Hits with Robert Bennett at 10. Join Gary Dahl this afternoon on KANW 2 for All Things Considered from 3 to 6. 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
12: Live from NPR News in Washington, I'm Kristen Wright. President Trump is in the swing state of Pennsylvania today. He's visiting a Mack truck facility near Allentown to talk about the economy. NPR's Franco Ordonez reports the president is under scrutiny by supporters from his own party ahead of the midterm elections in November.
13: It's not just Democrats who are concerned about the economy under Trump. Republicans are as well. I mean, 22% of Republicans say they disapprove of Trump's handling of the economy. That's a really big number for a president who has long had an iron grip on Republican support. I mean, Republican elected officials, lawmakers have been clamoring for Trump to zero in on the economy for months now, especially with the midterm approaching. They've been doing this over and over again, but the Trump administration continues to talk about these issues and foreign policy. I think the real question now is whether it's going to be soon enough for Trump to make a difference.
12: NPR's Franco Ordonez reporting. Today is the 10th anniversary of the Brexit vote, when Britons decided to exit the European Union. Polls show up to two-thirds regret that. It ended up shrinking the British economy and contributing to a revolving door of prime ministers. NPR's Lauren Freyer reports from London.
14: The now caretaker prime minister, Keir Starmer, has convened his cabinet a day after resigning as leader of the ruling centre-left Labour Party. Nominations open July 9th for his replacement, who would become, without an election, the country's seventh prime minister in just 10 years. The frontrunner is Andy Burnham, the former mayor of Manchester, England. If he runs uncontested, he could take office as soon as the third week in July. But some Labour lawmakers say the process is strengthened by competition and debate, and two other Labour figures figures, a former armed services minister and Starmer's chief secretary are said to be mulling a run. Lauren Freyer, NPR News, London.
12: A federal judge has found that a data tool the Trump administration created is unlawful. It's been used to verify voter eligibility by aggregating Americans' personal information. NPR's Jude Joffe Block reports.
15: Last spring, the Trump administration overhauled a Department of Homeland Security data system known as SAVE, linking it to Social Security data to create a citizenship lookup tool. The Trump administration has promoted SAVE as a way to verify voters' eligibility, but SAVE has erroneously flagged eligible Americans as potential non-citizens. Now, a federal judge has ruled the changes to SAVE violated federal laws, and the tool in its current form can no longer be used. The decision was celebrated by voting rights and privacy advocates. A Department of Justice statement says it will continue to aggressively defend the president's immigration enforcement agenda and DHS's use of SAVE. Jude Joffe Block, NPR News.
12: This is NPR.
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17: For KANW, I'm Marianne Hatchett. Even as it battled the deadliest drug epidemic in American history, the U.S. Drug Enforcement Administration permitted hundreds of thousands of fentanyl pills to hit the streets of New Mexico between 2023 and 2025, according to three current and former DEA agents and government records reviewed by the Associated Press. DEA agents repeatedly monitored shipments of fentanyl pills but did not seize them as federal prosecutors sought to bring bigger criminal cases against traffickers of a synthetic opioid that the White House last year designated as a weapon of mass destruction. Agents and experts, however, said the tactic amounted to a gamble with public safety that potentially imperiled communities in and around Albuquerque and may have violated U.S. Justice Department rules intended to safeguard the public. DEA Special Agent David Howell told the AP, "We poisoned our community to make cases. Through our own willful blindness, we get to say, we don't really know what happened to the drugs, but we 100% got people killed." The DEA has long contended it would not be plausible to seize every shipment of every drug. But the strategy of allowing staggering amounts of counterfeit painkillers to hit the streets shocked several veteran agents who spoke with the AP. Ridding the streets of illicit fentanyl, manufactured mostly in Mexican labs, became the DEA's top priority over the past decade as overdose deaths surged. At the same time, its lethality, a few milligrams can kill the average adult, upended time-tested tactics that had been used to combat drugs like cocaine and heroin. 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

0: Okay, and Abby, that was Cuatro Caminos by Brando Ortega. The New Mexico Department of Health officials are warning residents to watch out for heat illnesses this week as temperatures are expected to exceed 90 degrees across much of New Mexico. The NMDOH advises you to wear light clothing, drink plenty of water, and to never leave your children or pets in the car.
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0: Sunny and hot today, but clear later on this evening. Albuquerque with a high of 100. Santa Fe and Las Vegas with highs of 93. Gallup 94, Grants 95. Santa Rosa with a high of 102. Encino 93. Taos 92. Los Lunas 102. Berlin 103. And Rio Rancho with a high of 100. Your current temperature, Santa Rosa 91, Gallup 89, Grants 90, Las Vegas 87, Encino 90. Santa Fe 89 and Albuquerque with a current high of 91. Those are your current temperatures on New Mexico's First FM.

0: Okay, and W, that was Roberto Griego. That was a request off of our request line. It is 12:42 now. Quick dedication and loving memory of my friend Marcia Quintana from Don Schrader.
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0: Cadence. I'll be good afternoon. That was Miguel Timoteo. It is 1:25 now. The Albuquerque Concert Band will present a Star-Spangled Patriotic Concert on July 1st, beginning at 7 p.m. at the New Mexico Veterans Memorial Park, 1100 Louisiana Boulevard Southeast. Retired Colonial Jim Keane will be conducting.
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0: Today, mostly clear this evening. Albuquerque with a high of 100, Santa Fe and Las Vegas with highs of 93, Gallup 94, Grants 95, Santa Rosa with a high of 102, Encino 93, Los Alamos 92, Socorro 104, Bernalillo 100, and Espanola with a high of 98. Your current temperature is Santa Rosa 99, Gallup 92, Grants 92 as well, Las Vegas 88, Encino 92, Santa Fe 91, and Albuquerque with a current high of 95. Those are your current temperatures on New Mexico's First FM.

0: 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That was Amistad. It is 1:42 now. KNW features state and local news each morning with Marianne Hatchett and every afternoon with Gary Dahl. 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

KNW, Meanwhile, Mexico. Good afternoon. I'm Kevin Olteno. Welcome to a hot Tuesday afternoon. Music still to come from Rhythm Divine. We'll also hear from Daniel Lee Gallegos after the new one from the Chimayo Boys, Me Voy al Amanecer. On your home for New Mexico music, KNW 89.1.

0: Martinez on KANW, Sergio El Bailador. It's 2:24. 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
0: Should be mostly clear tonight. Moderate risk of heat-related illness across the state pretty much today, and it's going to be a warm weekend. Tonight's low 67 in Albuquerque and Rio Rancho, 62 for Santa Fe, low of 57 tonight in Las Vegas, 56 for Gallup and Grand, 64 in Santa Rosa, 58 in Encino. Taos should drop down to 54 tonight, 63 in Los Lunas, a low of 64 tonight in Belen. Right now, 100 in Santa Rosa, it's 92 in Gallup and Grants, 93 in Las Vegas and Santa Fe, Encino at 88, and it's 96 in Albuquerque at New Mexico's First FM.

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0: There's Carisma on KANW 89.1. That's Barco Chiquito, and we have a couple of dedications here. Got the Blue Ventures on earlier, just a few minutes ago, and that's to all the gente of northern New Mexico. Thank you for listening to KANW. Also, a happy birthday wish to Roxanne Jaramillo from your parents Vernon and Priscilla from Ojo Caliente. Happy birthday to you, and thanks for celebrating with KANW. 2:43 now, let's check in with AJ in the KANW Music and Merchandise Store.
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0: Father's Antonio Reyna on KANW La Media Vuelta. It's 3:23 and hot. Good afternoon. I'm Kevin Otero. You know, Santa Fe's 4th of July celebration will feature a full day of events, including pancakes on the plaza, live music, wine festival, plus a citywide fireworks show. If you'd like more information, visit santafe.com.
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0: Carlos Garrafatas on KANW Gavino Barrera. It's 3:41. I'm Kevin Oltero. Got fire crews currently battling two wildfires near I-40 in Klein's Corners, resulting in the closure of both east and westbound I-40 at Klein's Corners as they are expecting water drops as crews are fighting those fires. Again, I-40 closed both directions, east and westbound, in Klein's Corners due to a wildfire.
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6: Live from NPR News in Washington, I'm Ryland Barton. The U.S. and Iran are in dispute over whether Iran agreed to allow U.N. inspections of its nuclear sites. The disagreement comes as negotiators from the U.S. and Iran continued talks in Switzerland. Meanwhile, Pakistan's prime minister says that Iran's ballistic missile program is not part of the deal that his country mediated between Iran and the U.S. NPR's Adia Hadid reports.
7: Pakistani Prime Minister Shehbaz Sharif spoke as he hosted the Iranian President Masoud Pezeshkian. Pakistan mediated a memorandum of understanding between the U.S. and Iran that's kicked off negotiations on the terms of a permanent peace deal. It's also triggered disquiet because the understanding appears to strengthen Iran by lifting sanctions and promising hundreds of billions in aid. And Sharif added, it did not include Iran's ballistic missile program.
8: It was never on the table.
7: As Sharif spoke, Secretary of State Marco Rubio landed in the Gulf for a two-day visit. He told media he expects to discuss Iran's missile program with regional leaders. Dia Hadid, NPR News, Islamabad.
6: A record-breaking heat wave sweeping across Europe has turned deadly. Rebecca Rossman has more from France, where officials say 40 people have drowned in recent days as they sought relief from the extreme heat.
9: Most of the victims were minors who were swimming unsupervised. French Prime Minister Sébastien Lecornu released the sobering figures after a crisis meeting on the unprecedented heat wave, now in its seventh day. France recorded its hottest day on record since 1947, with temperatures soaring up to 112 degrees Fahrenheit in parts of the country. Fewer than a quarter of French households have air conditioning. In Paris, the Louvre Museum and Eiffel Tower closed early because of the heat. Temperatures aren't expected to break until the weekend. For NPR News, I'm Rebecca Rossman in Paris.
6: There are election primaries and runoffs today in Maryland, New York, South Carolina, and Utah. Voters in Utah will be choosing from several candidates from a newly redrawn congressional seat, as NPR's Sage Miller reports.
10: For the first time in modern history, Utah has a safe Democratic congressional seat that could help determine the makeup of the House majority come November. It's also one of the most competitive Democratic primary races Utah has ever seen. The top three candidates range from moderate to progressive to aligning with the Democratic Socialists. Damon Kahn is a political science professor at Utah State University. He believes this race lays out the choice facing Democrats across the country. Do voters want a party that will stand its ground on policy, even if that policy won't go anywhere quickly, or a party that aims for collaboration, even if that means compromise? Sage Miller, NPR News, Salt Lake City.
6: Big tech companies dragged down major U.S. stock indexes today. The sell-off was concentrated in AI-related companies that have had huge run-ups recently. This is NPR.
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12: For KANW News, I'm Gary Dahl. Democratic gubernatorial nominee Deb Haaland said she will question and interview lieutenant governor candidates before endorsing just one. Haaland wrote a letter to the Democratic State Central Committee saying she will send each candidate a questionnaire. She also said she plans to interview all the candidates before she announces who she wants to endorse. Haaland said she's taking those steps to ensure Democrats have the best candidate for lieutenant governor. The search for a new lieutenant governor nominee started after Maggie Toulouse-Oliver announced last week she was suspending her campaign to focus on her health and family. A copy of her letter stated, regarding an endorsement process, "Dear distinguished Democratic State Central Committee member, first, thank you to Secretary Toulouse-Oliver for her exceptional longstanding and ongoing work for New Mexico. I also value her friendship and her courage. I've received a number of inquiries the past few days on my perspective to help ensure we have a hardworking and unifying Lieutenant Governor candidate to fill Secretary Toulouse-Oliver's shoes. I'm writing to you today to share my intention to meet with these candidates as the State Central Committee begins to consider their options to fill this significant vacancy on the ballot. One candidate did drop out today. New Mexico State Auditor Joseph Maestas announced he's stepping away from his campaign to be Lieutenant Governor. He's just one of a handful of Democrats who entered the race. His statement said, when Maggie Toulouse-Oliver suspended her campaign, members of the party's Central Committee reached out to me about the possibility of running for Lieutenant Governor. I believe my experience could have complimented Deb Hollins, but any further conversations with her campaign, it became clear that my candidacy would create logistical challenges. To fill a vacancy on the state auditor ticket would require the Central Committee to convene again and select a new nominee. I'm encouraged that Deb is taking an active role in meeting with potential candidates and learning what each would bring to the ticket before making her endorsement. I'm Gary Dahl.
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0: Fire's a classic from Al Hurricane Jr. on KANW El Pintor. It's 421 on your drive home. Sort of crash, actually a closure. I-40 eastbound is closed at Wyoming. Eastbound traffic has to exit on Wyoming. Expect major delays through that area. Probably want to avoid eastbound I-40. Also, I believe I-40 is still closed east and westbound at Klein's Corners due to a wildfire in the area. If you see anything else we need to report, call 505-242-3456.
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0: Mostly clear tonight, partly cloudy, hot again tomorrow with scattered sprinkles in the afternoon. For a high tomorrow of 99 in Albuquerque, high of 92 expected in Santa Fe. 89 for Las Vegas tomorrow, 92 in Gallup, 93 in Grant. Santa Rosa should see 94, high of 91 for Encino, 90 in Taos, 100 in Los Lunas tomorrow, 101 in Belen, and a high of 99 expected in Rio Rancho. 89.

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0: KANW Mi Marido, it's 441. Buenas tardes, I'm Kevin Otero. Nice to have you driving home with us. Showing a crash on I-40 eastbound. It is closed at Wyoming. The freeway is closed due to that crash. And right now the backup is to University. So definitely seek an alternate route heading eastbound through the city. And showing a crash, it looks like on northbound 2nd Street there in the North Valley near Kenyon Place, which is just south of Los Ranchos. And looks like a pretty significant backup there as well. Anything else you see, let me know. 505-242-3456.
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6: What will happen next? 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What will surprise you? 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
7: Live from NPR News in Washington, I'm Ryland Barton. The Trump administration is pushing back on reports that Iran didn't agree to allow nuclear weapons inspectors into the country. Secretary of State Marco Rubio says the Iranians should know what the terms of the agreement are.
8: We know what they agreed to do, and now they'll either do it or they won't. And if they do, the process moves forward, and if they don't, the president will have some decisions to make.
7: Rubio is in the United Arab Emirates on a tour of Gulf countries aimed at easing their concerns over the preliminary Iran deal. Rubio will also hold meetings in Kuwait and Bahrain, nations that Iran hit with missiles and drones in retaliation for U.S.-Israeli airstrikes. The Supreme Court has ruled that a Louisiana man cannot seek financial damages for having his religious liberty violated while in prison. NPR's Jason DeRose reports the 6-3 decision fell along ideological lines.
9: Damon Landor is a practicing Rastafarian, and while incarcerated in Louisiana, state prison officials forcibly cut off his dreadlocks. The haircut violated Landor's religious beliefs. That was not in dispute. But the court majority ruled the Religious Land Use and Institutionalized Persons Act, under which the case was brought, can't be used to hold prison officials financially responsible, even if they violate inmates' rights. In her dissent, Justice Ketanji Brown Jackson wrote that the ruling means, quote, prisoners who suffer violations of their religious freedom in state prisons, no matter how blatant, will often be left remediless. Jason DeRose, NPR News.
7: A federal appeals court is allowing the Trump administration to resume carrying out speedy deportations of unauthorized migrants across the U.S. The panel threw out a lower court ruling that temporarily blocked President Trump's expanded use of expedited removal. Trump wants to quickly remove more migrants from the country without allowing them to appear before a judge first. The policy has previously been applied only to those caught near the border shortly after crossing. A sell-off in tech stocks gathered pace today, with the NASDAQ falling more than 2%. As NPR's John Ruich reports, the market is jittery about the hype around artificial intelligence.
10: Tech stocks broadly lost ground, and they were led by chip makers, including NVIDIA, AMD, and Intel. One semiconductor index on the Philadelphia Exchange dropped nearly 8%. One of the biggest losers of the day was Micron Technology, an Idaho-based maker of memory chips. Its shares fell more than 13% ahead of an earnings report on Wednesday. The stock has had a meteoric rise over the past 12 months, soaring nearly 800% amid a global memory chip shortage. But investors will be parsing its earnings for signs that demand is strong and that the company thinks it'll remain that way in the coming months. Analysts are looking for signals that the AI boom will continue apace. John Ruich, NPR News.
7: Philanthropic donations in the U.S. rose to $617 billion in 2025, marking a 3% increase from the previous year. This is NPR.
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12: For KANW News, I'm Gary Dahl. As households continue to look for ways to manage expenses, PNM is encouraging customers to take advantage of several programs designed to reduce energy costs, improve efficiency, and provide more predictable monthly bills. The utility company recently highlighted a range of customer-focused offerings that can help New Mexicans better control their energy use while potentially lowering electricity expenses throughout the year. Among the options is PNM's time-of-day rate plan, which allows customers to save money by shifting some of their electricity usage to off-peak hours when energy demand is lower. Households that can run major appliances, charge electronic devices, or complete other energy-intensive tasks during mornings, late evenings, or weekends may see savings under the plan. For electric vehicle owners, the utility also offers the Whole Home EV Rate Pilot. The program provides reduced overnight electricity rates, and applies to a home's total energy usage rather than only the vehicle charging equipment. Because the discounted pricing extends across the entire household, customers who consume most of their electricity during nighttime hours may benefit from lower overall energy costs. In addition to rate-based savings opportunities, PNM continues to offer budget billing, a program designed to help customers avoid significant fluctuations in monthly bills. I'm Gary Dow.
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There's Chris Arellano on KANW in Puño de Tierra. It's 512. Welcome to the 5 o'clock all request hour. I-40 eastbound is a mess this afternoon. Definitely avoid that if at all possible. Eastbound traffic at Eubank has the two right lanes closed through there, so slow moving. And then I-40 eastbound at Carlisle has the center lane closed due to a crash. And as always, if you see trouble, let us know. 505-242-3456. Here's Darren Cordova y Calor on KANW.

0: there's Mike Campos and friends. Selvia Martinez on the vocals there on KANW. That's Estuviera Loca. 5:23, 5 o'clock all request hour underway. Again, remember that I-40 eastbound has two right lanes closed at Eubank due to a crash. There's also a crash on I-40 eastbound near Carlisle, blocking the center lane. And that has traffic backed up to about 6th or 12th Street. Showing also a crash at Louisiana and Manal. Anything else you see, let me know, 505-242-3456.
1: For the Mountain West News Bureau.
2: Several Senate Republicans are pushing an amendment to the Wildfire Prevention Act of 2025 that would do away with the roadless rule, arguing that it impedes wildfire mitigation efforts. But environmental groups point to other legislation meant to provide solutions and funding for communities to protect themselves. Ellen Montgomery with the group Environment America thinks removing the roadless rule is less about fire protection and more about profit.
3: They really should be two totally separate issues. We shouldn't be trying to figure out how to make money from our public lands at the same time as we're trying to figure out how to protect communities.
2: A separate initiative by the Trump administration could also do away with the roadless rule. The U.S. Forest Service is working on an environmental impact statement, studying the effects of rescinding the rule. Yvette Fernandez, the Mountain West News Bureau.
1: KANW is a managing partner of the Mountain West News Bureau.
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0: Sunset at 8:24 tonight should be mostly clear, partly cloudy and hot again tomorrow. Scattered sprinkles in the afternoon. A high of 99 expected tomorrow in Albuquerque and Bernalillo. 92 for Santa Fe and Gallup. Las Vegas should reach 89 tomorrow. 93 in Grants, 94 in Santa Rosa, 91 expected in Encino. Los Alamos should reach 89 tomorrow. 103 expected in Socorro and 96 tomorrow in Española.

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0: Salsa and KANW. That's Quiero Que Sepas. It's 542. Thank you for listening to the 5 o'clock All Request Hour. Still showing that crash on I-40 eastbound at Eubank. It's blocking the two right lanes and really is causing a mess there. Of course, Central and Eubank, I believe Eubank is also closed north and southbound at I-40 as well. So just avoid that area. Also showing a crash on the west side, southbound Coors at Irving. Anything else you see, let me know. 505-242-3456.
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